0: Tuesday. According to the Slovak ministry, the ministers discussed the priorities of the upcoming September session, including the implementation of the 2030 agenda, the use of artificial intelligence for sustainable development, the reform of the international financial architecture, and support for the least developed countries. At the same time, Slovakia is continuing its active diplomatic campaign to be elected as a non-permanent member of the UN Security Council for the 2028-29 term. Blanár presented the priorities of Slovakia's candidacy to Rahman, who confirmed Bangladesh's support for the bid. Slovakia is the second most polarized country in Europe, behind Hungary and just ahead of Spain, according to the International VDEM Project, said representatives of the DEKK Institute on Tuesday. The study states that polarization in Slovakia is already having tangible consequences. The findings suggest that social division has become a new normal in Slovakia, with significant costs for the country. In addition to damaging personal relationships, the DEKK Institute identified consequences including the brain drain, worsening mental health, reduced capacity for cooperation, legislative paralysis, and declining trust in democratic processes and institutions. Opposition party PS criticized the environment minister's decision approving the construction of the Slovnaft refinery's proposed waste-to-energy center, describing the move as an example of the government's unprecedented arrogance. According to PS, the ministry ignored the views of experts, protests by Bratislava local governments, and a public petition. Extra-parliamentary party, Democrats, have also criticized the ministry's decision, describing the way the environment minister and Minister Tomáš Taraba handled the process as giving Bratislava residents the middle finger and a brazen mockery. They also pointed out that the decision was issued 2 days before the scheduled discussion on a petition signed by more than 18,000 people. Expressing deep disappointment, the party announced it would appeal the decision. Achmea Bivi, a stakeholder in the Union Health Insurer, and Dôvera Health Insurance Company, a member of Penta Investment Group, have signed a share transfer agreement under which Union will be acquired by Dôvera with the aim of creating a stronger background for the further development of health insurance in Slovakia. The acquisition of the stake in Union will be financed by Dôvera's shareholder and will not affect the funds allocated for the reimbursement of healthcare. The Nitra Knights will host the Tipsport Czech Bowl 33 on July the 19th, where they will face regular season champions Vysočina Gladiators in the Czech-American Football League final. Despite a season marked by injuries, roster changes, a new head coach, and a new quarterback, Nitra steadily improved and earned its place in the championship game by defeating the Znojmo Knights 14-10 in the semifinals. The final is particularly significant because Nitra won the Czech Bowl 2 years ago, becoming the first Slovak club to win the Czech League championship. This will also be the first time the club is hosting the championship game, and the organizers are hoping to break the league attendance record while continuing to grow the popularity of American football in Slovakia.
1: Topical issue.
0: Azerbaijan is a guarantor of stability and development, and it serves as a hub for logistics and transport routes linking east and west, Slovak President Peter Pellegrini declared in the Azerbaijani city of Shusha on Tuesday. Speaking alongside Azerbaijani President Ilham Aliyev, Pellegrini said that Slovakia is pursuing pragmatic relations and seeks partners and friends in all parts of the world, with Azerbaijan among them. Pellegrini thanked Azerbaijan for its willingness to supply Slovakia with part of its gas reserves after Russian gas deliveries through Ukraine were halted. He also welcomed the planned launch of a direct air link between Bratislava and Baku as of October, pointing out that it will bolster business, academic, and people-to-people ties. Pellegrini also confirmed that in 2027 and 2028, Slovakia's embassy in Baku will serve as NATO's contact point embassy. He praised defense cooperation between the two countries, stating that Slovakia will present the first results of their joint cooperation and agreements at a major defense exhibition in Baku in September.
2: The news was compiled from Slovak media. My name is Patricia Lucia Balajová, and today on the show, I'll first take you to a bakery. And later on, we'll move to a lab for testing the quality of fabrics. Stay tuned.
1: Radio Slovakia International.
2: Have you ever wondered what it takes for a loaf of bread to appear fresh on the shop shelf at 6 in the morning? Not just flour, water and yeast, but people, machines and a process that never really stops. I'm standing inside a large bakery where production has been running continuously for decades. Head of the Bratislava baking factory, Juraj Todt.
0: Production started here in 1985, and it hasn't stopped since. We operate in three shifts, morning, afternoon, and night.
2: So while most of us sleep, the bakery is fully awake.
0: If we want fresh bread in the morning, we can't start in the morning. The process takes time. Fresh bread is baked at night, so it can be on the shelves early in the morning.
2: Inside, it feels less like a bakery and more like a living organism. Flour travels through pipes, dough moves on conveyor belts, machines hum, rotate, count, divide, and people, dozens of them, keep everything running.
0: We have around 180 employees. On each shift, about 25 people work directly in production.
2: And every single one of them plays a role in what might be the most ordinary and most essential food we eat.
0: This is where it all begins.
2: I'm speaking to baker Lubomir at the mixer.
3: Lubomir.
4: First we weigh the ingredients. Flour, water, salt, yeast. Some are dosed automatically, others manually. Then everything goes into the mixer.
2: It sounds simple, but after more than 40 years in the trade, even this moment still matters. From here, the dough starts its journey.
4: It goes into a divider. The machine cuts it into pieces of the correct weight. Then it goes to a pre-proofing chamber, then to the main proofing, and then shaping.
2: And sometimes the people here have been following this process for decades. How long have you been working here?
4: I've been a baker since 1988.
2: That's over 40 years.
4: Yes, something like that.
2: And your favorite part?
4: Making bread dough.
2: Even after all these years?
4: Yes. The funny thing is, that's what I was most afraid of during my exams.
2: But not everyone here has decades of experience. Some are just starting.
5: I'm Marek. I've been here for about a month.
2: And what are you doing right now?
5: Now I'm at the bread divider. I collect the buns of dough and check the weight every 15 minutes. It's almost like a game.
2: So, did you always want to be a baker?
5: Since I was a kid.
2: And when you see your bread in the shop, do you feel proud?
5: I do.
2: So, after the dough is mixed, divided, properly weighed, it needs to rise.
0: We place the dough into baskets. These are proofing baskets. Then it goes into a proofing chamber, where it rises for about 45 minutes. Then it goes into the oven. It's baked for almost an hour.
2: Overall, this big hole that Mr. Todt took me into looks superbly futuristic. At least to me. A proper factory.
0: This is a deck oven. The bread stays in one place while baking. Next to it is a tunnel oven. The bread moves on a conveyor belt through different temperatures.
2: But not everything here is automated. Some things still rely on hands, repetition, and decades of experience.
6: I'm Jana. We are making crackling pastries right now. The machine cuts them into shape. It works like a guillotine.
2: A guillotine for dough?
6: We are now making pagace.
2: You could picture pagace as a round oil cake. And for how long have you been a baker?
6: 45 years.
2: 45 years? That's longer than many of the machines around us have existed.
6: I started as a confectioner. Then we moved into bakery production.
2: And do you still enjoy it?
6: Yes.
2: Short answer. No hesitation.
0: In the past, everything was loaded manually. Now, conveyor systems allow continuous production.
2: Continuous. Until something goes wrong.
0: These lines are basically computers now. If a sensor fails, the whole line can stop, and you might have a ton of dough inside.
2: A ton?
0: You have to react within minutes. Otherwise, the dough over-ferments, sticks everywhere, and the whole line can be out of service for weeks.
2: So, behind something as simple as bread, there's constant decision-making under pressure. Because here, scale is everything.
0: We produce around 21 to 22 tons of products per day. More than half is bread. The rest is rolls and pastries.
2: 20 tons every single day. And it doesn't stop there. Deliveries continue throughout the day, adjusting to demand, filling empty shelves. And despite the scale, nothing here is left to chance.
0: We follow strict hygiene and safety standards. Everything must be documented, from ingredients to final packaging. Workers can't just grab a fresh roll and eat it, even if it's still warm.
2: Tempting, though. In smaller bakeries, you might see a few loaves come out of the oven. Here, it's different. This is an organism. Machines, people, timing, all working together around the clock. A journey that begins with flour, moves through machines and human hands, and continues through the night. So that something as simple as bread can be waiting for you in the morning.

0: Can you picture what actually happens to your clothes after you buy them? Can they survive washing, rain, and are they even safe for your skin? Today I'm trying to find out. Inside a textile laboratory where fabrics are tested down to the smallest detail.
1: Dobrý deň, my name is Dr. Katarína Šťastníková, I am head of textile laboratory.
2: Nachádzate sa v textile You're in a textile laboratory where we carry out tests according to both Slovak and international standards.
0: Well, at first glance, it feels like a mix between a workshop and a scientific lab. And some of the machines look, well, slightly intimidating.
2: This particular device is used to test snagging in knitted fabrics. A sample is placed on a cylinder and mechanical elements act on the material.
0: It looks like something out of a medieval torture chamber.
2: Those are spiked balls. We observe whether the fabric gets damaged. For example, whether it snags.
0: In other words, this simulates everyday wear and tear, like brushing against a rough surface or carrying a bag. A few steps further, another machine is already at work.
2: This device tests spilling. The sample is placed inside a rotating cork drum.
0: So, like a washing machine?
2: Not exactly. It's controlled friction against cork to see how the surface changes over time.
0: So, after a few cycles, the truth comes out. Whether your sweater stays smooth or turns into a ball of fluff. And then there's a test almost everyone can imagine.
2: This is a spray test. We simulate rain.
0: The fabric is fixed into a frame and water is poured through a funnel and a tiny shower-like head.
2: We evaluate whether the material repels water or absorbs it.
0: In simple terms, whether your jacket keeps you dry or soaks through in minutes. Some tests are less intuitive.
2: This device measures resistance to abrasion. The sample moves in what's called a lisis pattern.
0: Never heard of that.
2: It's essentially a repeating elliptical motion. Afterwards, we rate the damage on a scale from 1 to 5.
0: From as good as new to completely worn out. But why are all these tests so necessary?
2: It depends on the material. We test things like color fastness, whether clothes lose color after washing, or peeling, durability, overall quality.
0: And it's not just about appearance.
2: Exactly. We also test for substances that may be harmful to health, like heavy metals or certain chemical compounds.
0: And sometimes, even the lab workers can be surprised by the test results. For example, when a material labeled as non-flammable ignites. And that's more than just a minor flaw.
2: Especially in materials used in the automotive industry.
0: We move into the analytical lab.
3: My name is Katarína Mitašová and I'm quality manager of testing laboratories.
0: Here, it's less about mechanics and more about chemistry.
4: And what is the sound that we are hearing? What is the buzzing?
3: This is the sound of the compressors for GC and HPLC detectors, especially the mass spectrometry detector.
0: In plain English, please.
1: What compounds are those? What do you mostly analyze?
3: Dyes, which are used in textiles, volatile compounds, and some other chemicals which are used for the storage and transfer, for example, pesticides in cotton, for example. They are banned, but that's why we need to test it.
0: So how do you actually get inside the fabric?
3: The clothing fabrics, we just cut it to small pieces and then prepare an extract with some solvents. We are preparing the extract according to which compounds are we going to analyze.
0: So you're literally pulling chemicals out of the textile?
3: Yes, exactly.
0: And what do you find?
3: For example, maybe after the extraction, the extract changed the color, which we didn't expect at all.
0: Can they even be, like, dangerous?
3: Usually our clients follow the strict rules, so it doesn't happen that often.
0: And that brings us to standards, the backbone of all this work.
4: My name is Denisa Zavodská and I'm operations manager in Vůč. You use the highest standards, mostly one which are bring from the European Union, like Ecotec. This is something what is usually done in each country. Just few companies can give this and also test it. And it's like showing that the material is really with the good quality. This has to be, if you want to bring to the market with the Ecotec sign on it, you have to test it in some legal institution.
0: If a product carries that label, it means it has been tested for harmful substances, dyes, pH levels and more. What's perhaps less known is that this kind of high-level testing is happening right here in Slovakia.
5: My name is Jan Lapere. I am Belgian. I am CEO of Vůč, which is a textile institute.
0: He came here to Vůč, to Žilina, to be head of this branch in Slovakia after 2 decades of working in material testing.
5: In Belgium, we are 200 people. Here we are much smaller, we are 13 people. We do a number of important things. First of all, we do certification of textile materials. That means that we try to prevent that textile materials that do not meet the requirements cannot enter the market. I think this is an important task. For instance, we prevent that firefighters' clothing enter the market and are not suited to do firefighters' work. I've been in Slovakia for 2 years, but there is not, I would not say

0: I think. But of course, nowadays there are tools to translate, so this does not pose any major difficulty.
1: He now splits his time between Belgium and Slovakia.
0: I spent 2 weeks in Belgium and then 1 week in Slovakia. Of course, if you work in Slovakia, at least you want to know a little bit, not only the people, but also the country. So I went to Tatras, and this year I plan again my holidays in Slovakia.
1: We rarely think about it, but every t-shirt, jacket or piece of underwear has a story behind it. A journey through testing, from mechanical stress to chemical analysis. And in laboratories like this one here in Slovakia, people are making sure that what we wear is not only durable, but safe. As we're slowly coming to the end of today's show, let me share one more small tip with you. Something you might want to keep in mind if you're planning to visit Slovakia in early June. Every year, Slovakia takes part in an event called the Open Parks and Gardens Weekend. It's essentially a celebration of garden art, but also an invitation to discover something we often overlook: the green spaces around us and the stories they carry. The idea behind the event is simple: to open up parks and gardens, some well-known, others usually hidden, and to encourage people to spend more time outdoors. By visiting these places, learning about them, or simply discovering locations they never knew existed, visitors are invited to build a closer relationship with nature and perhaps even feel motivated to help protect it. What makes the event especially interesting is that it takes place all across the country. Each garden participates on its own initiative, often with the help of local organisers, so the programme is always diverse and a little different in every region. The tradition in Slovakia dates back to 2007, originally inspired by a similar event in the United Kingdom. Over time, however, it has become part of a much wider European initiative. Since 2018, the event has been connected to a program supported by the Council of Europe and coordinated by the French Ministry of Culture under the name Rendez-vous des Jardins. Each year, it comes with a shared theme and visual identity across participating countries. This year, the Open Parks and Gardens Weekend will take place from the 5th to the 7th of June, and its theme is the Eyes of the Garden. The focus will be on visual perspectives, on how gardens are designed to be seen, on symmetry, viewpoints, and the artistic elements that shape our experience of these spaces. And sometimes, the most interesting part is simply gaining access to places that are normally closed. In Bratislava, for example, visitors will be able to enter the garden of the university library, a quiet, leafy space that is usually reserved for library members only. So if you happen to be in Slovakia at that time, this might be a chance to slow down for a moment, step into a garden you wouldn't normally see, and experience a different side of the country, one that grows quietly, just a little out of sight. For the full report from both Bakery and Textile Testing Lab, visit our web rsi.sk or subscribe to Slovakia Today on any of your podcast apps. I'm Patricia Lucia Balaeva and I thank you for listening today. For now, goodbye and do počutia.
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1: Slovakia seeking favorable long-term gas contract in Azerbaijan. Slovakia supports presidency of UN General Assembly's 81st session. Slovakia, second most polarized country in Europe. Slovakia is required to stop importing Russian gas as of October 2027, which is why Slovak representatives are trying to negotiate favorable long-term purchase contracts during their current visit to Azerbaijan, Economy Minister Denisa Sakova stated on Tuesday, following talks in the city of Shusha. Sakova said that Azerbaijan is offering 5 to 10 year contracts for natural gas supplies to several EU countries. As the country consumes half of its production and exports the rest, it needs longer-term contracts to finance investments in expanding gas extraction. While in Azerbaijan, Sakova and representatives of the state-owned gas utility SPP held talks with Azerbaijani state-owned company Sokar, one of the largest energy companies in the Caspian region. She also held bilateral talks with the Azerbaijani ministers of economy and energy. She's set to attend an economic forum in Baku on Wednesday, along with Slovak business representatives. During Tuesday's meetings with the Slovak economy minister, Azerbaijani officials also presented a medium-term corridor project for electricity transit from Uzbekistan, Kazakhstan, and Azerbaijan through Turkey to Europe. Slovakia is a reliable and constructive partner of the United Nations and is ready to support the presidency of UN General Assembly's 81st session under Bangladeshi Foreign Minister Rahman, according to Slovak Foreign and European Affairs Minister Juraj Blanár, who held talks with Rahman in New York on Tuesday. According to the Slovak ministry, the ministers discussed the priorities of the upcoming September session, including the implementation of the 2030 Agenda, the use of artificial intelligence for sustainable development, the reform of the international financial architecture, and support for the least developed countries. At the same time, Slovakia is continuing its active diplomatic campaign to be elected as a non-permanent member of the UN Security Council for the 2028-29 term. Blanár presented the priorities of Slovakia's candidacy to Rahman, who confirmed Bangladesh's support for the bid. Slovakia is the second most polarized country in Europe, behind Hungary and just ahead of Spain, according to the International VDEM project, said representatives of the DEKK Institute on Tuesday. The study states that polarization in Slovakia is already having tangible consequences. The findings suggest that social division has become a new normal in Slovakia, with significant costs for the country. In addition to damaging personal relationships, the DEKK Institute identified consequences including the brain drain, worsening mental health, reduced capacity for cooperation, legislative paralysis, and declining trust in democratic processes and institutions. Opposition party PS criticized the Environment Minister's decision approving the construction of the Slovnaft refinery's proposed waste-to-energy center, describing the move as an example of the government's unprecedented arrogance. According to PS, the ministry ignored the views of experts, protests by Bratislava local governments, and a public petition. Extra-parliamentary party, Democrats, have also criticized the ministry's decision, describing the way the Environment Minister and Minister Tomas Taraba handled the process as giving Bratislava residents the middle finger and a brazen mockery. They also pointed out that the decision was issued 2 days before the scheduled discussion on a petition signed by more than 18,000 people. Expressing deep disappointment, the party announced it would appeal the decision. Achmea BV, a stakeholder in the Union Health Insurer, and Dwovera Health Insurance Company, a member of Penta Investment Group, have signed a share transfer agreement under which Union will be acquired by Dwovera with the aim of creating a stronger background for the further development of health insurance in Slovakia. The acquisition of the stake in Union will be financed by Dwovera's shareholder and will not affect the funds allocated for the reimbursement of healthcare. The Nitra Knights will host the Tipsport Czech Bowl 33 on July the 19th, where they will face regular season champions Vysočina Gladiators in the Czech-American Football League final. Despite a season marked by injuries, roster changes, a new head coach, and a new quarterback, Nitra steadily improved and earned its place in the championship game by defeating the Znojmo Knights 14-10 in the semifinals. The final is particularly significant because Nitra won the Czech Bowl 2 years ago, becoming the first Slovak club to win the Czech League championship. This will also be the first time the club is hosting the championship game, and the organizers are hoping to break the league attendance record while continuing to grow the popularity of American football in Slovakia.
0: Topical issue.
1: Azerbaijan is a guarantor of stability and development, and it serves as a hub for logistics and transport routes linking east and west, Slovak President Petr Pellegrini declared in the Azerbaijani city of Shusha on Tuesday. Speaking alongside Azerbaijani President Ilham Aliyev, Pellegrini said that Slovakia is pursuing pragmatic relations and seeks partners and friends in all parts of the world, with Azerbaijan among them. Pellegrini thanked Azerbaijan for its willingness to supply Slovakia with part of its gas reserves after Russian gas deliveries through Ukraine were halted. He also welcomed the planned launch of a direct air link between Bratislava and Baku as of October, pointing out that it will bolster business, academic, and people-to-people ties. Pellegrini also confirmed that in 2027 and 2028, Slovakia's embassy in Baku will serve as NATO's contact point embassy. He praised defense cooperation between the two countries, stating that Slovakia will present the first results of their joint cooperation and agreements at a major defense exhibition in Baku in September.
2: The news was compiled from Slovak media. My name is Patricia Lucia Balajová, and today on the show, I'll first take you to a bakery. And later on, we'll move to a lab for testing the quality of fabrics. Stay tuned.
0: Radio Slovakia International.
2: Have you ever wondered what it takes for a loaf of bread to appear fresh on the shop shelf at 6 in the morning? Not just flour, water and yeast, but people, machines and a process that never really stops. I'm standing inside a large bakery where production has been running continuously for decades. Head of the Bratislava baking factory, Juraj Todt.
1: Production started here in 1985 and it hasn't stopped since. We operate in three shifts, morning, afternoon, and at night.
2: So while most of us sleep, the bakery is fully awake.
1: If we want fresh bread in the morning, we can't start in the morning. The process takes time. Fresh bread is baked at night, so it can be on the shelves early in the morning.
2: Inside, it feels less like a bakery and more like a living organism. Flour travels through pipes, dough moves on conveyor belts, machines hum, rotate, count, divide, and people, dozens of them, keep everything running.
1: We have around 180 employees. On each shift, about 25 people work directly in production.
2: And every single one of them plays a role in what might be the most ordinary and most essential food we eat.
1: This is where it all begins.
2: I'm speaking to baker Lubomir at the mixer.
3: Lubomir.
4: First we weigh the ingredients. Flour, water, salt, yeast. Some are dosed automatically, others manually. Then everything goes into the mixer.
2: It sounds simple, but after more than 40 years in the trade, even this moment still matters. From here, the dough starts its journey.
4: It goes into a divider. The machine cuts it into pieces of the correct weight. Then it goes to a pre-proofing chamber, then to the main proofing, and then shaping.
2: And sometimes the people here have been following this process for decades. How long have you been working here?
4: I've been a baker since 1988.
2: That's over 40 years.
4: Yes, something like that.
2: And your favorite part?
4: Making bread dough.
2: Even after all these years?
4: Yes. The funny thing is, that's what I was most afraid of during my exams.
2: But not everyone here has decades of experience. Some are just starting.
5: I'm Marek. I've been here for about a month.
2: And what are you doing right now?
5: Now I'm at the bread divider. I collect the buns of dough and check the weight every 15 minutes. It's almost like a game.
6: Je to jak vo veľkej hre.
2: So, did you always want to be a baker?
5: Since I was a kid.
2: And when you see your bread in a shop, do you feel proud?
5: I do.
2: So, after the dough is mixed, divided, properly weighed, it needs to rise.
1: We place the dough into baskets. These are proofing baskets. Then it goes into a proofing chamber, where it rises for about 45 minutes. Then it goes into the oven. It's baked for almost an hour.
2: Overall, this big hole that Mr. Todd took me into looks superbly futuristic. At least to me. A proper factory.
1: This is a deck oven. The bread stays in one place while baking. Next to it is a tunnel oven. The bread moves on a conveyor belt through different temperatures.
2: But not everything here is automated. Some things still rely on hands, repetition, and decades of experience.
7: I'm Jana. We are making crackling pastries right now. The machine cuts them into shape. It works like a guillotine.
2: A guillotine for dough?
7: We are now making pagace.
2: You could picture pagace as a round oil cake. And for how long have you been a baker?
7: 45 years.
2: 45 years? That's longer than many of the machines around us have existed.
7: I started as a confectioner. Then we moved into bakery production.
2: And do you still enjoy it?
7: Yes.
2: Short answer. No hesitation.
1: In the past, everything was loaded manually. Now, conveyor systems allow continuous production.
2: Continuous. Until something goes wrong.
1: These lines are basically computers now. If a sensor fails, the whole line can stop, and you might have a ton of dough inside.
2: A ton?
1: You have to react within minutes. Otherwise, the dough over-ferments, sticks everywhere, and the whole line can be out of service for weeks.
2: So, behind something as simple as bread, there's constant decision-making under pressure, because here, scale is everything.
1: We produce around 21 to 22 tons of products per day. More than half is bread. The rest is rolls and pastries.
2: 20 tons every single day. And it doesn't stop there. Deliveries continue throughout the day, adjusting to demand, filling empty shelves. And despite the scale, nothing here is left to chance.
1: We follow strict hygiene and safety standards. Everything must be documented, from ingredients to final packaging. Workers can't just grab a fresh roll and eat it, even if it's still warm.
2: Tempting, though. In smaller bakeries, you might see a few loaves come out of the oven. Here, it's different. This is an organism. Machines, people, timing, all working together around the clock. A journey that begins with flour, moves through machines and human hands, and continues through the night, so that something as simple as bread can be waiting for you in the morning.

0: Can you picture what actually happens to your clothes after you buy them? Can they survive washing, rain, and are they even safe for your skin? Today, I'm trying to find out. Inside a textile laboratory where fabrics are tested down to the smallest detail.
1: Dobrý deň, my name is Dr. Katarína Šťastníková. I am head of textile laboratory.
2: Nachádzate sa v textile You're in a textile laboratory where we carry out tests according to both Slovak and international standards.
0: Well, at first glance, it feels like a mix between a workshop and a scientific lab. And some of the machines look, well, slightly intimidating.
2: This particular device is used to test snagging in knitted fabrics. A sample is placed on a cylinder and mechanical elements act on the material.
0: It looks like something out of a medieval torture chamber.
2: Those are spiked balls. We observe whether the fabric gets damaged. For example, whether it snags.
0: In other words, this simulates everyday wear and tear, like brushing against a rough surface or carrying a bag. A few steps further, another machine is already at work.
2: This device tests spilling. The sample is placed inside a rotating cork drum.
0: So, like a washing machine?
2: Not exactly. It's controlled friction against cork to see how the surface changes over time.
0: So, after a few cycles, the truth comes out. Whether your sweater stays smooth or turns into a ball of fluff. And then there's a test almost everyone can imagine.
2: This is a spray test. We simulate rain.
0: The fabric is fixed into a frame and water is poured through a funnel and a tiny shower-like head.
2: We evaluate whether the material repels water or absorbs it.
0: In simple terms, whether your jacket keeps you dry or soaks through in minutes. Some tests are less intuitive.
2: This device measures resistance to abrasion. The sample moves in what's called a lisis pattern.
0: Never heard of that.
2: It's essentially a repeating elliptical motion. Afterwards, we rate the damage on a scale from 1 to 5.
0: From as good as new to completely worn out. But why are all these tests so necessary?
2: It depends on the material. We test things like color fastness, whether clothes lose color after washing. Or peeling, durability, overall quality.
0: And it's not just about appearance.
2: Exactly. We also test for substances that may be harmful to health, like heavy metals or certain chemical compounds.
0: And sometimes, even the lab workers can be surprised by the test results. For example, when a material labeled as non-flammable ignites. And that's more than just a minor flaw.
2: Especially in materials used in the automotive industry.
0: We move into the analytical lab.
3: My name is Katarína Mitašová and I'm quality manager of testing laboratories.
0: Here, it's less about mechanics and more about chemistry.
4: And what is the sound that we are hearing? What is the buzzing?
3: This is the sound of the compressors for GC and HPLC detectors, especially the mass spectrometry detector.
0: In plain English, please.
1: What compounds are those? What do you mostly analyze?
3: Dyes, which are used in textiles, volatile compounds, and some other chemicals which are used for the storage and transfer, for example, pesticides in cotton, for example. They are banned, but that's why we need to test it.
0: So how do you actually get inside the fabric?
3: The clothing fabrics, we just cut it to small pieces and then prepare an extract with some solvents. We are preparing the extract according to which compounds are we going to analyze.
0: So you're literally pulling chemicals out of the textile?
3: Yes, exactly.
0: And what do you find?
3: For example, maybe after the extraction, the extract changed the color, which we didn't expect at all.
0: Can they even be, like, dangerous?
3: Usually our clients follow the strict rules, so it doesn't happen that often.
0: And that brings us to standards, the backbone of all this work.
4: My name is Denisa Zavodska and I'm operations manager in Vuč. You use the highest standards, mostly one which are bring from the European Union, like Ecotec. This is something what is usually done in each country. Just few companies can give this and also test it. And it's like showing that the material is really with the good quality. This has to be, if you want to bring to the market with the Ecotec sign on it, you have to test it in some legal institution.
0: If a product carries that label, it means it has been tested for harmful substances, dyes, pH levels and more. What's perhaps less known is that this kind of high-level testing is happening right here in Slovakia.
5: My name is Jan Lapere. I am Belgian. I am CEO of Vuč, which is a textile institute.
0: He came here to Vuč, to Žilina, to be head of this branch in Slovakia after 2 decades of working in material testing.
5: In Belgium, we are 200 people. Here we are much smaller. We are 13 people. We do a number of important things. First of all, we do certification of textile materials. That means that we try to prevent that textile materials that do not meet the requirements cannot enter the market. I think this is an important task. For instance, we prevent that firefighters' clothing enter the market and are not suited to do firefighters' work. I've been in Slovakia for 2 years, but there is not, I would not say that there is a big difference between Belgium and Slovakia. It's always about the people, and I don't see much differences in people in Belgium and in Slovakia. I've been working with very motivated teams in Belgium, and I'm doing now the same in Slovakia, so for me there is not a lot of difference.
0: Even if the language can be a challenge.
5: Of course, the language is different, and I will not be able to speak any Slovak because this is much too difficult for me, although I speak French and English and Flemish, but Slovak is still not possible and will never be possible, I think. But of course, nowadays there are tools to translate, so this does not pose any major difficulty.
0: He now splits his time between Belgium and Slovakia.
5: I spent 2 weeks in Belgium and then 1 week in Slovakia. Of course, if you work in Slovakia, at least you want to know a little bit, not only the people, but also the country. So I went to Tatras, and this year I plan again my holidays in Slovakia.
0: We rarely think about it, but every T-shirt, jacket or piece of underwear has a story behind it. A journey through testing, from mechanical stress to chemical analysis. And in laboratories like this one here in Slovakia, people are making sure that what we wear is not only durable, but safe. As we're slowly coming to the end of today's show, let me share one more small tip with you. Something you might want to keep in mind if you're planning to visit Slovakia in early June. Every year, Slovakia takes part in an event called the Open Parks and Gardens.

0: created to help protect it. What makes the event especially interesting is that it takes place all across the country. Each garden participates on its own initiative, often with the help of local organisers, so the programme is always diverse and a little different in every region. The tradition in Slovakia dates back to 2007, originally inspired by a similar event in the United Kingdom. Over time, however, it has become part of a much wider European initiative. Since 2018, the event has been connected to a program supported by the Council of Europe and coordinated by the French Ministry of Culture under the name Rendez-vous des Jardins. Each year, it comes with a shared theme and visual identity across participating countries. This year, the Open Parks and Gardens Weekend will take place from the 5th to the 7th of June, and its theme is the Eyes of the Garden. The focus will be on visual perspectives, on how gardens are designed to be seen, on symmetry, viewpoints, and the artistic elements that shape our experience of these spaces. And sometimes, the most interesting part is simply gaining access to places that are normally closed. In Bratislava, for example, visitors will be able to enter the garden of the university library, a quiet, leafy space that is usually reserved for library members only. So if you happen to be in Slovakia at that time, this might be a chance to slow down for a moment, step into a garden you wouldn't normally see, and experience a different side of the country, one that grows quietly, just a little out of sight. For the full report from both Bakery and Textile Testing Lab, visit our web rsi.sk or subscribe to Slovakia Today on any of your podcast apps. I'm Patricia Lucia Balajeva and I thank you for listening today. For now, goodbye and do počutia.
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1: Slovakia seeking favorable long-term gas contract in Azerbaijan. Slovakia supports presidency of UN General Assembly's 81st session. Slovakia, second most polarized country in Europe. Slovakia is required to stop importing Russian gas as of October 2027, which is why Slovak representatives are trying to negotiate favorable long-term purchase contracts during their current visit to Azerbaijan, Economy Minister Denisa Sakova stated on Tuesday, following talks in the city of Shusha. Sakova said that Azerbaijan is offering 5 to 10 year contracts for natural gas supplies to several EU countries. As the country consumes half of its production and exports the rest, it needs longer-term contracts to finance investments in expanding gas extraction. While in Azerbaijan, Sakova and representatives of the state-owned gas utility SPP held talks with Azerbaijani state-owned company Sokar, one of the largest energy companies in the Caspian region. She also held bilateral talks with the Azerbaijani ministers of economy and energy. She's set to attend an economic forum in Baku on Wednesday, along with Slovak business representatives. During Tuesday's meetings with the Slovak economy minister, Azerbaijani officials also presented a medium-term corridor project for electricity transit from Uzbekistan, Kazakhstan, and Azerbaijan through Turkey to Europe. Slovakia is a reliable and constructive partner of the United Nations and is ready to support the presidency of UN General Assembly's 81st session under Bangladeshi Foreign Minister Rahman, according to Slovak Foreign and European Affairs Minister Juraj Blanar, who held talks with Rahman in New York on Tuesday. According to the Slovak ministry, the ministers discussed the priorities of the upcoming September session, including the implementation of the 2030 Agenda, the use of artificial intelligence for sustainable development, the reform of the international financial architecture, and support for the least developed countries. At the same time, Slovakia is continuing its active diplomatic campaign to be elected as a non-permanent member of the UN Security Council for the 2028-29 term. Blanar presented the priorities of Slovakia's candidacy to Rahman, who confirmed Bangladesh's support for the bid. Slovakia is the second most polarized country in Europe, behind Hungary and just ahead of Spain, according to the International VDEM project, said representatives of the DEKK Institute on Tuesday. The study states that polarization in Slovakia is already having tangible consequences. The findings suggest that social division has become a new normal in Slovakia, with significant costs for the country. In addition to damaging personal relationships, the DEKK Institute identified consequences including the brain drain, worsening mental health, reduced capacity for cooperation, legislative paralysis, and declining trust in democratic processes and institutions. Opposition party PS criticized the Environment Minister's decision approving the construction of the Slovnaft refinery's proposed waste-to-energy center, describing the move as an example of the government's unprecedented arrogance. According to PS, the ministry ignored the views of experts, protests by Bratislava local governments, and a public petition. Extra-parliamentary party, Democrats, have also criticized the ministry's decision, describing the way the Environment Minister and Minister Tomas Taraba handled the process as giving Bratislava residents the middle finger and a brazen mockery. They also pointed out that the decision was issued 2 days before the scheduled discussion on a petition signed by more than 18,000 people. Expressing deep disappointment, the party announced it would appeal the decision. Achmea Bivi, a stakeholder in the Union Health Insurer, and Dwovera Health Insurance Company, a member of Penta Investment Group, have signed a share transfer agreement under which Union will be acquired by Dwovera with the aim of creating a stronger background for the further development of health insurance in Slovakia. The acquisition of the stake in Union will be financed by Dwovera's shareholder and will not affect the funds allocated for the reimbursement of healthcare. The Nitra Knights will host the Tipsport Czech Bowl 33 on July the 19th, where they will face regular season champions Vysočina Gladiators in the Czech-American Football League final. Despite a season marked by injuries, roster changes, a new head coach, and a new quarterback, Nitra steadily improved and earned its place in the championship game by defeating the Znojmo Knights 14-10 in the semifinals. The final is particularly significant because Nitra won the Czech Bowl 2 years ago, becoming the first Slovak club to win the Czech League championship. This will also be the first time the club is hosting the championship game, and the organizers are hoping to break the league attendance record while continuing to grow the popularity of American football in Slovakia.
0: Topical issue.
1: Azerbaijan is a guarantor of stability and development, and it serves as a hub for logistics and transport routes linking east and west, Slovak President Peter Pellegrini declared in the Azerbaijani city of Shusha on Tuesday. Speaking alongside Azerbaijani President Ilham Aliyev, Pellegrini said that Slovakia is pursuing pragmatic relations and seeks partners and friends in all parts of the world, with Azerbaijan among them. Pellegrini thanked Azerbaijan for its willingness to supply Slovakia with part of its gas reserves after Russian gas deliveries through Ukraine were halted. He also welcomed the planned launch of a direct air link between Bratislava and Baku as of October, pointing out that it will bolster business, academic, and people-to-people ties. Pellegrini also confirmed that in 2027 and 2028, Slovakia's embassy in Baku will serve as NATO's contact point embassy. He praised defense cooperation between the two countries, stating that Slovakia will present the first results of their joint cooperation and agreements at a major defense exhibition in Baku in September.
2: The news was compiled from Slovak media. My name is Patricia Lucia Balajová, and today on the show, I'll first take you to a bakery. And later on, we'll move to a lab for testing the quality of fabrics. Stay tuned.
0: Radio Slovakia International.
2: Have you ever wondered what it takes for a loaf of bread to appear fresh on the shop shelf at 6 in the morning? Not just flour, water and yeast, but people, machines and a process that never really stops. I'm standing inside a large bakery where production has been running continuously for decades. Head of the Bratislava baking factory, Juraj Todt.
1: Production started here in 1985 and it hasn't stopped since. We operate in three shifts, morning, afternoon and at night.
2: So while most of us sleep, the bakery is fully awake.
1: If we want fresh bread in the morning, we can't start in the morning. The process takes time. Fresh bread is baked at night, so it can be on the shelves early in the morning.
2: Inside, it feels less like a bakery and more like a living organism. Flour travels through pipes, dough moves on conveyor belts, machines hum, rotate, count, divide, and people, dozens of them, keep everything running.
1: We have around 180 employees. On each shift, about 25 people work directly in production.
2: And every single one of them plays a role in what might be the most ordinary and most essential food we eat.
1: This is where it all begins.
2: I'm speaking to baker Lubomir at the mixer.
3: Lubomir.
4: First we weigh the ingredients. Flour, water, salt, yeast. Some are dosed automatically, others manually. Then everything goes into the mixer.
2: It sounds simple, but after more than 40 years in the trade, even this moment still matters. From here, the dough starts its journey.
4: It goes into a divider. The machine cuts it into pieces of the correct weight. Then it goes to a pre-proofing chamber, then to the main proofing, and then shaping.
2: And sometimes the people here have been following this process for decades. How long have you been working here?
4: I've been a baker since 1988.
2: That's over 40 years.
4: Yes, something like that.
2: And your favorite part?
4: Making bread dough.
2: Even after all these years?
4: Yes. The funny thing is, that's what I was most afraid of during my exams.
2: But not everyone here has decades of experience. Some are just starting.
5: I'm Marek. I've been here for about a month.
2: And what are you doing right now?
5: Now I'm at the bread divider. I collect the buns of dough and check the weight every 15 minutes. It's almost like a game.
6: Je to jak vo veľkej hre.
2: So, did you always want to be a baker?
5: Since I was a kid.
2: And when you see your bread in the shop, do you feel proud?
5: I do.
2: So, after the dough is mixed, divided, properly weighed, it needs to rise.
1: We place the dough into baskets. These are proofing baskets. Then it goes into a proofing chamber where it rises for about 45 minutes. Then it goes into the oven. It's baked for almost an hour.
2: Overall, this big hole that Mr. Todd took me into looks superbly futuristic. At least to me, a proper factory.
1: This is a deck oven. The bread stays in one place while baking. Next to it is a tunnel oven. The bread moves on a conveyor belt through different temperatures.
2: But not everything here is automated. Some things still rely on hands, repetition, and decades of experience.
7: I'm Jana. We are making crackling pastries right now. The machine cuts them into shape. It works like a guillotine.
2: A guillotine for dough?
7: We are now making pagaçe.
2: You could picture pagaçe as a round oil cake. And for how long have you been a baker?
7: 45 years.
2: 45 years? That's longer than many of the machines around us have existed.
7: I started as a confectioner. Then we moved into bakery production.
2: And do you still enjoy it?
7: Yes.
2: Short answer. No hesitation.
1: In the past, everything was loaded manually. Now, conveyor systems allow continuous production.
2: Continuous. Until something goes wrong.
1: These lines are basically computers now. If a sensor fails, the whole line can stop, and you might have a ton of dough inside.
2: A ton?
1: You have to react within minutes. Otherwise, the dough over-ferments, sticks everywhere, and the whole line can be out of service for weeks.
2: So, behind something as simple as bread, there's constant decision-making under pressure, because here, scale is everything.
1: We produce around 21 to 22 tons of products per day. More than half is bread. The rest is rolls and pastries.
2: 20 tons every single day. And it doesn't stop there. Deliveries continue throughout the day, adjusting to demand, filling empty shelves. And despite the scale, nothing here is left to chance.
1: We follow strict hygiene and safety standards. Everything must be documented, from ingredients to final packaging. Workers can't just grab a fresh roll and eat it, even if it's still warm.
2: Tempting, though. In smaller bakeries, you might see a few loaves come out of the oven. Here, it's different. This is an organism. Machines, people, timing, all working together around the clock. A journey that begins with flour, moves through machines and human hands, and continues through the night. So that something as simple as bread can be waiting for you in the morning.

0: Can you picture what actually happens to your clothes after you buy them? Can they survive washing, rain, and are they even safe for your skin? Today, I'm trying to find out. Inside a textile laboratory where fabrics are tested down to the smallest detail.
1: Dobrý deň. My name is Dr. Katarína Šťastníková. I am head of textile laboratory.
2: Nachádzate sa v textile You're in a textile laboratory where we carry out tests according to both Slovak and international standards.
0: Well, at first glance, it feels like a mix between a workshop and a scientific lab. And some of the machines look, well, slightly intimidating.
2: This particular device is used to test snagging in knitted fabrics. A sample is placed on a cylinder and mechanical elements act on the material.
0: It looks like something out of a medieval torture chamber.
2: Those are spiked balls. We observe whether the fabric gets damaged. For example, whether it snags.
0: In other words, this simulates everyday wear and tear, like brushing against a rough surface or carrying a bag. A few steps further, another machine is already at work.
2: This device tests spilling. The sample is placed inside a rotating cork drum.
0: So, like a washing machine?
2: Not exactly. It's controlled friction against cork to see how the surface changes over time.
0: So, after a few cycles, the truth comes out. Whether your sweater stays smooth or turns into a ball of fluff. And then there's a test almost everyone can imagine.
2: This is a spray test. We simulate rain.
0: The fabric is fixed into a frame and water is poured through a funnel and a tiny shower-like head.
2: We evaluate whether the material repels water or absorbs it.
0: In simple terms, whether your jacket keeps you dry or soaks through in minutes. Some tests are less intuitive.
2: This device measures resistance to abrasion. The sample moves in what's called a lisis pattern.
0: Never heard of that.
2: It's essentially a repeating elliptical motion. Afterwards, we rate the damage on a scale from 1 to 5.
0: From as good as new to completely worn out. But why are all these tests so necessary?
2: It depends on the material. We test things like color fastness, whether clothes lose color after washing, or peeling, durability, overall quality.
0: And it's not just about appearance.
2: Exactly. We also test for substances that may be harmful to health, like heavy metals or certain chemical compounds.
0: And sometimes, even the lab workers can be surprised by the test results. For example, when a material labeled as non-flammable ignites. And that's more than just a minor flaw.
2: Especially in materials used in the automotive industry.
0: We move into the analytical lab.
3: My name is Katarína Mitašová and I'm quality manager of testing laboratories.
0: Here, it's less about mechanics and more about chemistry.
4: And what is the sound that we are hearing? What is the buzzing?
3: This is the sound of the compressors for GC and HPLC detectors, especially the mass spectrometry detector.
0: In plain English, please.
1: What compounds are those? What do you mostly analyze?
3: Dyes, which are used in textiles, volatile compounds, and some other chemicals which are used for the storage and transfer, for example, pesticides in cotton, for example. They are banned, but that's why we need to test it.
0: So how do you actually get inside the fabric?
3: The clothing fabrics, we just cut it to small pieces and then prepare an extract with some solvents. We are preparing the extract according to which compounds are we going to analyze.
0: So you're literally pulling chemicals out of the textile?
3: Yes, exactly.
0: And what do you find?
3: For example, maybe after the extraction, the extract changed the color, which we didn't expect at all.
0: Can they even be, like, dangerous?
3: Usually our clients follow the strict rules, so it doesn't happen that often.
0: And that brings us to standards, the backbone of all this work.
4: My name is Denisa Zavodská and I'm operations manager in Vuč. You use the highest standards, mostly one which I bring from the European Union. Like Ecotec, this is something what is usually done in each country. Just few companies can give this and also test it. And it's like showing that the material is really with the good quality. This has to be if you want to bring to the market with the Ecotec sign on it. You have to test it in some legal institution.
0: If a product carries that label, it means it has been tested for harmful substances, dyes, pH levels and more. What's perhaps less known is that this kind of high-level testing is happening right here in Slovakia.
5: My name is Jan Lapere. I am Belgian. I am CEO of Vuč, which is a textile institute.
0: He came here to Vuč, to Žilina, to be head of this branch in Slovakia after 2 decades of working in material testing.
5: In Belgium, we are 200 people. Here we are much smaller, we are 13 people. We do a number of important things. First of all, we do certification of textile materials. That means that we try to prevent that textile materials that do not meet the requirements cannot enter the market. I think this is an important task. For instance, we prevent that firefighters' clothing enter the market and are not suited to do firefighters' work. I've been in Slovakia for 2 years, but I would not say that there is a big difference between Belgium and Slovakia. It's always about the people, and I don't see much differences in people in Belgium and in Slovakia. I've been working with very motivated teams in Belgium, and I'm doing now the same in Slovakia. So for me, there is not a lot of difference.
0: Even if the language can be a challenge.
5: Of course, the language is different and I will not be able to speak any Slovak because this is much too difficult for me, although I speak French and English and Flemish, but Slovak is still not possible and will never be possible, I think. But of course, nowadays there are tools to translate, so this does not pose any major difficulty.
0: He now splits his time between Belgium and Slovakia.
5: I spent 2 weeks in Belgium and then 1 week in Slovakia. Of course, if you work in Slovakia, at least you want to know a little bit, not only the people, but also the country. So I went to Tatras, and this year I plan again my holidays in Slovakia.
0: We rarely think about it, but every t-shirt, jacket or piece of underwear has a story behind it. A journey through testing, from mechanical stress to chemical analysis. And in laboratories like this one here in Slovakia, people are making sure that what we wear is not only durable, but safe. As we're slowly coming to the end of today's show, let me share one more small tip with you. Something you might want to keep in mind if you're planning to visit Slovakia in early June. Every year, Slovakia takes part in an event called the Open Parks and Gardens Weekend. It's essentially a celebration of garden art, but also an invitation to discover something we often overlook: the green spaces around us and the stories they carry. The idea behind the event is simple: to open up parks and gardens, some well-known, others usually hidden, and to encourage people to spend more time outdoors. By visiting these places, learning about them, or simply discovering locations they never knew existed, visitors are invited to build a closer relationship with nature and perhaps even feel motivated to help protect it. What makes the event especially interesting is that it takes place all across the country. Each garden participates on its own initiative, often with the help of local organizers, so the program is always diverse and a little different in every region. The tradition in Slovakia dates back to 2007, originally inspired by a similar event in the United Kingdom. Over time, however, it has become part of a much wider European initiative. Since 2018, the event has been connected to a program supported by the Council of Europe and coordinated by the French Ministry of Culture under the name Rendez-vous des Jardins. Each year, it comes with a shared theme and visual identity across participating countries. This year, the Open Parks and Gardens Weekend will take place from the 5th to the 7th of June, and its theme is the Eyes of the Garden. The focus will be on visual perspectives, on how gardens are designed to be seen, on symmetry, viewpoints, and the artistic elements that shape our experience of these spaces. And sometimes, the most interesting part is simply gaining access

0: 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I'm Patricia Lucia Balaeva and I thank you for listening today. For now, goodbye and do počutia.
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1: Slovakia seeking favorable long-term gas contract in Azerbaijan. Slovakia supports presidency of UN General Assembly's 81st session. Slovakia, second most polarized country in Europe. Slovakia is required to stop importing Russian gas as of October 2027, which is why Slovak representatives are trying to negotiate favorable long-term purchase contracts during their current visit to Azerbaijan, Economy Minister Denisa Sakova stated on Tuesday, following talks in the city of Shusha. Sakova said that Azerbaijan is offering 5 to 10 year contracts for natural gas supplies to several EU countries. As the country consumes half of its production and exports the rest, it needs longer-term contracts to finance investments in expanding gas extraction. While in Azerbaijan, Sakova and representatives of the state-owned gas utility SPP held talks with Azerbaijani state-owned company Sokar, one of the largest energy companies in the Caspian region. She also held bilateral talks with the Azerbaijani ministers of economy and energy. She's set to attend an economic forum in Baku on Wednesday, along with Slovak business representatives. During Tuesday's meetings with the Slovak economy minister, Azerbaijani officials also presented a medium-term corridor project for electricity transit from Uzbekistan, Kazakhstan, and Azerbaijan through Turkey to Europe. Slovakia is a reliable and constructive partner of the United Nations and is ready to support the presidency of UN General Assembly's 81st session under Bangladeshi Foreign Minister Rahman, according to Slovak Foreign and European Affairs Minister Juraj Blanár, who held talks with Rahman in New York on Tuesday. According to the Slovak ministry, the ministers discussed the priorities of the upcoming September session, including the implementation of the 2030 Agenda, the use of artificial intelligence for sustainable development, the reform of the international financial architecture, and support for the least developed countries. At the same time, Slovakia is continuing its active diplomatic campaign to be elected as a non-permanent member of the UN Security Council for the 2028-29 term. Blanár presented the priorities of Slovakia's candidacy to Rahman, who confirmed Bangladesh's support for the bid. Slovakia is the second most polarized country in Europe, behind Hungary and just ahead of Spain, according to the International VDEM project, said representatives of the DEKK Institute on Tuesday. The study states that polarization in Slovakia is already having tangible consequences. The findings suggest that social division has become a new normal in Slovakia, with significant costs for the country. In addition to damaging personal relationships, the DEKK Institute identified consequences including the brain drain, worsening mental health, reduced capacity for cooperation, legislative paralysis, and declining trust in democratic processes and institutions. Opposition party PS criticized the Environment Minister's decision approving the construction of the Slovnaft refinery's proposed waste-to-energy center, describing the move as an example of the government's unprecedented arrogance. According to PS, the ministry ignored the views of experts, protests by Bratislava local governments, and a public petition. Extra-parliamentary party, Democrats, have also criticized the ministry's decision, describing the way the Environment Minister and Minister Tomas Taraba handled the process as giving Bratislava residents the middle finger and a brazen mockery. They also pointed out that the decision was issued 2 days before the scheduled discussion on a petition signed by more than 18,000 people. Expressing deep disappointment, the party announced it would appeal the decision. Achmea Bivi, a stakeholder in the Union Health Insurer, and Dôvera Health Insurance Company, a member of Penta Investment Group, have signed a share transfer agreement under which Union will be acquired by Dôvera with the aim of creating a stronger background for the further development of health insurance in Slovakia. The acquisition of the stake in Union will be financed by Dôvera's shareholder and will not affect the funds allocated for the reimbursement of healthcare. The Nitra Knights will host the Tipsport Czech Bowl 33 on July the 19th, where they will face regular season champions Vysočina Gladiators in the Czech-American Football League final. Despite a season marked by injuries, roster changes, a new head coach, and a new quarterback, Nitra steadily improved and earned its place in the championship game by defeating the Znojmo Knights 14-10 in the semifinals. The final is particularly significant because Nitra won the Czech Bowl 2 years ago, becoming the first Slovak club to win the Czech League championship. This will also be the first time the club is hosting the championship game, and the organizers are hoping to break the league attendance record while continuing to grow the popularity of American football in Slovakia.
0: Topical issue.
1: Azerbaijan is a guarantor of stability and development, and it serves as a hub for logistics and transport routes linking east and west, Slovak President Peter Pellegrini declared in the Azerbaijani city of Shusha on Tuesday. Speaking alongside Azerbaijani President Ilham Aliyev, Pellegrini said that Slovakia is pursuing pragmatic relations and seeks partners and friends in all parts of the world, with Azerbaijan among them. Pellegrini thanked Azerbaijan for its willingness to supply Slovakia with part of its gas reserves after Russian gas deliveries through Ukraine were halted. He also welcomed the planned launch of a direct air link between Bratislava and Baku as of October, pointing out that it will bolster business, academic, and people-to-people ties. Pellegrini also confirmed that in 2027 and 2028, Slovakia's embassy in Baku will serve as NATO's contact point embassy. He praised defense cooperation between the two countries, stating that Slovakia will present the first results of their joint cooperation and agreements at a major defense exhibition in Baku in September.
2: The news was compiled from Slovak media. My name is Patricia Lucia Balajová, and today on the show, I'll first take you to a bakery. And later on, we'll move to a lab for testing the quality of fabrics. Stay tuned.
0: Radio Slovakia International.
2: Have you ever wondered what it takes for a loaf of bread to appear fresh on the shop shelf at 6 in the morning? Not just flour, water and yeast, but people, machines and a process that never really stops. I'm standing inside a large bakery where production has been running continuously for decades. Head of the Bratislava baking factory, Juraj Todt.
1: Production started here in 1985 and it hasn't stopped since. We operate in three shifts, morning, afternoon and at night.
2: So while most of us sleep, the bakery is fully awake.
1: If we want fresh bread in the morning, we can't start in the morning. The process takes time. Fresh bread is baked at night, so it can be on the shelves early in the morning.
2: Inside, it feels less like a bakery and more like a living organism. Flour travels through pipes, dough moves on conveyor belts, machines hum, rotate, count, divide, and people, dozens of them, keep everything running.
1: We have around 180 employees. On each shift, about 25 people work directly in production.
2: And every single one of them plays a role in what might be the most ordinary and most essential food we eat.
1: This is where it all begins.
2: I'm speaking to baker Lubomir at the mixer.
3: Lubomir.
4: First we weigh the ingredients. Flour, water, salt, yeast. Some are dosed automatically, others manually. Then everything goes into the mixer.
2: It sounds simple, but after more than 40 years in the trade, even this moment still matters. From here, the dough starts its journey.
4: It goes into a divider. The machine cuts it into pieces of the correct weight. Then it goes to a pre-proofing chamber, then to the main proofing, and then shaping.
2: And sometimes the people here have been following this process for decades. How long have you been working here?
4: I've been a baker since 1988.
2: That's over 40 years.
4: Yes, something like that.
2: And your favorite part?
4: Making bread dough.
2: Even after all these years?
4: Yes. The funny thing is, that's what I was most afraid of during my exams.
2: But not everyone here has decades of experience. Some are just starting.
5: I'm Marek. I've been here for about a month.
2: And what are you doing right now?
5: Now I'm at the bread divider. I collect the buns of dough and check the weight every 15 minutes. It's almost like a game.
6: Je to jak vo veľkej hre.
2: So, did you always want to be a baker?
5: Since I was a kid.
2: And when you see your bread in the shop, do you feel proud?
5: I do.
2: So, after the dough is mixed, divided, properly weighed, it needs to rise.
1: We place the dough into baskets. These are proofing baskets. Then it goes into a proofing chamber where it rises for about 45 minutes. Then it goes into the oven. It's baked for almost an hour.
2: Overall, this big hole that Mr. Todd took me into looks superbly futuristic. At least to me, a proper factory.
1: This is a deck oven. The bread stays in one place while baking. Next to it is a tunnel oven. The bread moves on a conveyor belt through different temperatures.
2: But not everything here is automated. Some things still rely on hands, repetition, and decades of experience.
7: I'm Jana. We are making crackling pastries right now. The machine cuts them into shape. It works like a guillotine.
2: A guillotine for dough?
7: We are now making pagaçe.
2: You could picture pagaçe as a round oil cake. And for how long have you been a baker?
7: 45 years.
2: 45 years? That's longer than many of the machines around us have existed.
7: I started as a confectioner. Then we moved into bakery production.
2: And do you still enjoy it?
7: Yes.
2: Short answer. No hesitation.
1: In the past, everything was loaded manually. Now, conveyor systems allow continuous production.
2: Continuous. Until something goes wrong.
1: These lines are basically computers now. If a sensor fails, the whole line can stop, and you might have a ton of dough inside.
2: A ton?
1: You have to react within minutes. Otherwise, the dough over-ferments, sticks everywhere, and the whole line can be out of service for weeks.
2: So, behind something as simple as bread, there's constant decision-making under pressure, because here, scale is everything.
1: We produce around 21 to 22 tons of products per day. More than half is bread. The rest is rolls and pastries.
2: 20 tons every single day. And it doesn't stop there. Deliveries continue throughout the day, adjusting to demand, filling empty shelves. And despite the scale, nothing here is left to chance.
1: We follow strict hygiene and safety standards. Everything must be documented, from ingredients to final packaging. Workers can't just grab a fresh roll and eat it, even if it's still warm.
2: Tempting, though. In smaller bakeries, you might see a few loaves come out of the oven. Here, it's different. This is an organism. Machines, people, timing, all working together around the clock. A journey that begins with flour, moves through machines and human hands, and continues through the night. So that something as simple as bread can be waiting for you in the morning.

0: Can you picture what actually happens to your clothes after you buy them? Can they survive washing, rain, and are they even safe for your skin? Today, I'm trying to find out. Inside a textile laboratory where fabrics are tested down to the smallest detail.
1: Dobrý deň, my name is Dr. Katarína Šťastníková. I am head of textile laboratory.
2: Nachádzate sa v textile You're in a textile laboratory where we carry out tests according to both Slovak and international standards.
0: Well, at first glance, it feels like a mix between a workshop and a scientific lab. And some of the machines look, well, slightly intimidating.
2: This particular device is used to test snagging in knitted fabrics. A sample is placed on a cylinder and mechanical elements act on the material.
0: It looks like something out of a medieval torture chamber.
2: Those are spiked balls. We observe whether the fabric gets damaged. For example, whether it snags.
0: In other words, this simulates everyday wear and tear, like brushing against a rough surface or carrying a bag. A few steps further, another machine is already at work.
2: This device tests spilling. The sample is placed inside a rotating cork drum.
0: So, like a washing machine?
2: Not exactly. It's controlled friction against cork to see how the surface changes over time.
0: So, after a few cycles, the truth comes out. Whether your sweater stays smooth or turns into a ball of fluff. And then there's a test almost everyone can imagine.
1: Je to simulácia, ako keď si
2: predstavíte. This is a spray test. We simulate rain.
0: The fabric is fixed into a frame and water is poured through a funnel and a tiny shower-like head.
2: We evaluate whether the material repels water or absorbs it.
0: In simple terms, whether your jacket keeps you dry or soaks through in minutes. Some tests are less intuitive.
2: This device measures resistance to abrasion. The sample moves in what's called a lisis pattern.
0: Never heard of that.
2: It's essentially a repeating elliptical motion. Afterwards, we rate the damage on a scale from 1 to 5.
0: From as good as new to completely worn out. But why are all these tests so necessary?
2: It depends on the material. We test things like color fastness, whether clothes lose color after washing. Or peeling, durability, overall quality.
0: And it's not just about appearance.
2: Exactly. We also test for substances that may be harmful to health, like heavy metals or certain chemical compounds.
0: And sometimes, even the lab workers can be surprised by the test results. For example, when a material labeled as non-flammable ignites. And that's more than just a minor flaw.
2: Especially in materials used in the automotive industry.
0: We move into the analytical lab.
3: My name is Katarína Mitašová and I'm quality manager of testing laboratories.
0: Here, it's less about mechanics and more about chemistry.
4: And what is the sound that we are hearing? What is the buzzing?
3: This is the sound of the compressors for GC and HPLC detectors, especially the mass spectrometry detector.
0: In plain English, please.
1: What compounds are those? What do you mostly analyze?
3: Dyes, which are used in textiles, volatile compounds, and some other chemicals which are used for the storage and transfer, for example, pesticides in cotton, for example. They are banned, but that's why we need to test it.
0: So how do you actually get inside the fabric?
3: The clothing fabrics, we just cut it to small pieces and then prepare an extract with some solvents. We are preparing the extract according to which compounds are we going to analyze.
0: So you're literally pulling chemicals out of the textile?
3: Yes, exactly.
0: And what do you find?
3: For example, maybe after the extraction, the extract changed the color, which we didn't expect at all.
0: Can they even be, like, dangerous?
3: Usually our clients follow the strict rules, so it doesn't happen that often.
0: And that brings us to standards, the backbone of all this work.
4: My name is Denisa Zavodská and I'm operations manager in Vuč. You use the highest standards, mostly one which are bring from the European Union, like Ecotec. This is something what is usually done in each country. Just few companies can give this and also test it. And it's like showing that the material is really with the good quality. This has to be if you want to bring to the market with the Ecotec sign on it. You have to test it in some legal institution.
0: If a product carries that label, it means it has been tested for harmful substances, dyes, pH levels and more. What's perhaps less known is that this kind of high-level testing is happening right here in Slovakia.
5: My name is Jan Lapere. I am Belgian. I am CEO of Vuč, which is a textile institute.
0: He came here to Vuč, to Žilina, to be head of this branch in Slovakia after 2 decades of working in material testing.
5: In Belgium, we are 200 people. Here we are much smaller, we are 13 people. We do a number of important things. First of all, we do certification of textile materials. That means that we try to prevent that textile materials that do not meet the requirements cannot enter the market. I think this is an important task. For instance, we prevent that firefighters' clothing enter the market and are not suited to do firefighters' work. I've been in Slovakia for 2 years, but I would not say that there is a big difference between Belgium and Slovakia. It's always about the people, and I don't see much differences in people in Belgium and in Slovakia. I've been working with very motivated teams in Belgium, and I'm doing now the same in Slovakia. So for me, there is not a lot of difference.
0: Even if the language can be a challenge.
5: Of course, the language is different, and I will not be able to speak any Slovak because this is much too difficult for me, although I speak French and English and Flemish, but Slovak is still not possible and will never be possible, I think. But of course, nowadays there are tools to translate, so this does not pose any major difficulty.
0: He now splits his time between Belgium and Slovakia.
5: I spend 2 weeks in Belgium and then 1 week in Slovakia. Of course, if you work in Slovakia, at least you want to know a little bit, not only the people, but also the country. So I went to Tatras, and this year I plan again my holidays in Slovakia.
0: We rarely think about it, but every t-shirt, jacket or piece of underwear has a story behind it. A journey through testing, from mechanical stress to chemical analysis. And in laboratories like this one here in Slovakia, people are making sure that what we wear is not only durable, but safe. As we're slowly coming to the end of today's show, let me share one more small tip with you. Something you might want to keep in mind if you're planning to visit Slovakia in early June. Every year, Slovakia takes part in an event called the Open Parks and Gardens Weekend. It's essentially a celebration of garden art, but also an invitation to discover something we often overlook: the green spaces around us and the stories they carry. The idea behind the event is simple: to open up parks and gardens, some well-known, others usually hidden, and to encourage people to spend more time outdoors. By visiting these places, learning about them, or simply discovering locations they never knew existed, visitors are invited to build a closer relationship with nature and perhaps even feel motivated to help protect it. What makes the event especially interesting is that it takes place all across the country. Each garden participates on its own initiative, often with the help of local organizers, so the program is always diverse and a little different in every region. The tradition in Slovakia dates back to 2007, originally inspired by a similar event in the United Kingdom. Over time, however, it has become part of a much wider European initiative. Since 2018, the event has been connected to a program supported by the Council of Europe and coordinated by the French Ministry of Culture under the name Rendez-vous des Jardins. Each year, it comes with a shared theme and visual identity across participating countries. This year, the Open Parks and Gardens Weekend will take place from the 5th to the 7th of June, and its theme is the Eyes of the Garden. The focus will be on visual perspectives, on how gardens are designed to be seen, on symmetry, viewpoints, and the artistic elements that shape our experience of these spaces. And sometimes, the most interesting part is simply gaining access to places that are normally closed. In Bratislava, for example, visitors will be able to enter the garden of the university library, a quiet, leafy space that is usually reserved for library members only. So if you happen to be in Slovakia at that time, this might be a chance to slow down for a moment, step into a garden you wouldn't normally see, and experience a different side of the country, one that grows quietly, just a little out of sight. For the full report from both bakery and textile testing lab, visit our web rsi.sk or subscribe to Slovakia Today on any of your podcast apps. I'm Patricia Lucia Balaeva and I thank you for listening today. For now, goodbye and do počutia.
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1: Slovakia seeking favorable long-term gas contract in Azerbaijan. Slovakia supports presidency of UN General Assembly's 81st session. Slovakia, second most polarized country in Europe. Slovakia is required to stop importing Russian gas as of October 2027, which is why Slovak representatives are trying to negotiate favorable long-term purchase contracts during their current visit to Azerbaijan, Economy Minister Denisa Sakova stated on Tuesday, following talks in the city of Shusha. Sakova said that Azerbaijan is offering 5 to 10 year contracts for natural gas supplies to several EU countries. As the country consumes half of its production and exports the rest, it needs longer-term contracts to finance investments in expanding gas extraction. While in Azerbaijan, Sakova and representatives of the state-owned gas utility SPP held talks with Azerbaijani state-owned company Sokar, one of the largest energy companies in the Caspian region. She also held bilateral talks with the Azerbaijani ministers of economy and energy. She's set to attend an economic forum in Baku on Wednesday, along with Slovak business representatives. During Tuesday's meetings with the Slovak economy minister, Azerbaijani officials also presented a medium-term corridor project for electricity transit from Uzbekistan, Kazakhstan, and Azerbaijan through Turkey to Europe. Slovakia is a reliable and constructive partner of the United Nations and is ready to support the presidency of UN General Assembly's 81st session under Bangladeshi Foreign Minister Rahman, according to Slovak Foreign and European Affairs Minister Juraj Blanar, who held talks with Rahman in New York on Tuesday. According to the Slovak ministry, the ministers discussed the priorities of the upcoming September session, including the implementation of the 2030 Agenda, the use of artificial intelligence for sustainable development, the reform of the international financial architecture, and support for the least developed countries. At the same time, Slovakia is continuing its active diplomatic campaign to be elected as a non-permanent member of the UN Security Council for the 2028-29 term. Blanar presented the priorities of Slovakia's candidacy to Rahman, who confirmed Bangladesh's support for the bid. Slovakia is the second most polarized country in Europe, behind Hungary and just ahead of Spain, according to the International VDEM project, said representatives of the DEKK Institute on Tuesday. The study states that polarization in Slovakia is already having tangible consequences. The findings suggest that social division has become a new normal in Slovakia, with significant costs for the country. In addition to damaging personal relationships, the DEKK Institute identified consequences including the brain drain, worsening mental health, reduced capacity for cooperation, legislative paralysis, and declining trust in democratic processes and institutions. Opposition party PS criticized the environment minister's decision approving the construction of the Slovnaft refinery's proposed waste-to-energy center, describing the move as an example of the government's unprecedented arrogance. According to PS, the ministry ignored the views of experts, protests by Bratislava local governments, and a public petition. Extra-parliamentary party, Democrats, have also criticized the ministry's decision, describing the way the environment minister and Minister Tomas Taraba handled the process as giving Bratislava residents the middle finger and a brazen mockery. They also pointed out that the decision was issued 2 days before the scheduled discussion on a petition signed by more than 18,000 people. Expressing deep disappointment, the party announced it would appeal the decision. Achmea Bivi, a stakeholder in the Union Health Insurer, and Dwovera Health Insurance Company, a member of Penta Investment Group, have signed a share transfer agreement under which Union will be acquired by Dwovera with the aim of creating a stronger background for the further development of health insurance in Slovakia. The acquisition of the stake in Union will be financed by Dwovera's shareholder and will not affect the funds allocated for the reimbursement of healthcare. The Nitra Knights will host the Tipsport Czech Bowl 33 on July the 19th, where they will face regular season champions Vysočina Gladiators in the Czech-American Football League final. Despite a season marked by injuries, roster changes, a new head coach, and a new quarterback, Nitra steadily improved and earned its place in the championship game by defeating the Znojmo Knights 14-10 in the semifinals. The final is particularly significant because Nitra won the Czech Bowl 2 years ago, becoming the first Slovak club to win the Czech League championship. This will also be the first time the club is hosting a championship game, and the organizers are hoping to break the league attendance record while continuing to grow the popularity of American football in Slovakia.
0: Topical issue.
1: Azerbaijan is a guarantor of stability and development, and it serves as a hub for logistics and transport routes linking east and west, Slovak President Peter Pellegrini declared in the Azerbaijani city of Shusha on Tuesday. Speaking alongside Azerbaijani President Ilham Aliyev, Pellegrini said that Slovakia is pursuing pragmatic relations and seeks partners and friends in all parts of the world, with Azerbaijan among them. Pellegrini thanked Azerbaijan for its willingness to supply Slovakia with part of its gas reserves after Russian gas deliveries through Ukraine were halted. He also welcomed the planned launch of a direct air link between Bratislava and Baku as of October, pointing out that it will bolster business, academic, and people-to-people ties. Pellegrini also confirmed that in 2027 and 2028, Slovakia's embassy in Baku will serve as NATO's contact point embassy. He praised defense cooperation between the two countries, stating that Slovakia will present the first results of their joint cooperation and agreements at a major defense exhibition in Baku in September.
2: The news was compiled from Slovak media. My name is Patricia Lucia Balajová, and today on the show, I'll first take you to a bakery. And later on, we'll move to a lab for testing the quality of fabrics. Stay tuned.
0: Radio Slovakia International.
2: Have you ever wondered what it takes for a loaf of bread to appear fresh on a shop shelf at 6 in the morning? Not just flour, water and yeast, but people, machines and a process that never really stops. I'm standing inside a large bakery where production has been running continuously for decades. Head of the Bratislava baking factory, Juraj Todt.
1: Production started here in 1985 and it hasn't stopped since. We operate in three shifts, morning, afternoon, and at night.
2: So while most of us sleep, the bakery is fully awake.
1: If we want fresh bread in the morning, we can't start in the morning. The process takes time. Fresh bread is baked at night, so it can be on the shelves early in the morning.
2: Inside, it feels less like a bakery and more like a living organism. Flour travels through pipes, dough moves on conveyor belts, machines hum, rotate, count, divide, and people, dozens of them, keep everything running.
1: We have around 180 employees. On each shift, about 25 people work directly in production.
2: And every single one of them plays a role in what might be the most ordinary and most essential food we eat.
1: This is where it all begins.
2: I'm speaking to baker Lubomir at the mixer.
3: Lubomir.
4: First we weigh the ingredients. Flour, water, salt, yeast. Some are dosed automatically, others manually. Then everything goes into the mixer.
2: It sounds simple, but after more than 40 years in the trade, even this moment still matters. From here, the dough starts its journey.
4: It goes into a divider. The machine cuts it into pieces of the correct weight. Then it goes to a pre-proofing chamber, then to the main proofing, and then shaping.
2: And sometimes the people here have been following this process for decades. How long have you been working here?
4: I've been a baker since 1988.
2: That's over 40 years.
4: Yes, something like that.
2: And your favorite part?
4: Making bread dough.
2: Even after all these years?
4: Yes. The funny thing is, that's what I was most afraid of during my exams.
2: But not everyone here has decades of experience. Some are just starting.
5: I'm Marek. I've been here for about a month.
2: And what are you doing right now?
5: Now I'm at the bread divider. I collect the buns of dough and check the weight every 15 minutes. It's almost like a game.
6: Je to jak vo veľkej hre.
2: So, did you always want to be a baker?
5: Since I was a kid.
2: And when you see your bread in the shop, do you feel proud?
5: I do.
2: So, after the dough is mixed, divided, properly weighed, it needs to rise.
1: We place the dough into baskets. These are proofing baskets. Then it goes into a proofing chamber, where it rises for about 45 minutes. Then it goes into the oven. It's baked for almost an hour.
2: Overall, this big hole that Mr. Todd took me into looks superbly futuristic. At least to me. A proper factory.
1: This is a deck oven. The bread stays in one place while baking. Next to it is a tunnel oven. The bread moves on a conveyor belt through different temperatures.
2: But not everything here is automated. Some things still rely on hands, repetition, and decades of experience.
7: I'm Jana. We are making crackling pastries right now. The machine cuts them into shape. It works like a guillotine.
2: A guillotine for dough?
7: We are now making pagace.
2: You could picture pagace as a round oil cake. And for how long have you been a baker?
7: 45 years.
2: 45 years? That's longer than many of the machines around us have existed.
7: I started as a confectioner. Then we moved into bakery production.
2: And do you still enjoy it?
7: Yes.
2: Short answer. No hesitation.
1: In the past, everything was loaded manually. Now, conveyor systems allow continuous production.
2: Continuous. Until something goes wrong.
1: These lines are basically computers now. If a sensor fails, the whole line can stop, and you might have a ton of dough inside.
2: A ton?
1: You have to react within minutes. Otherwise, the dough over-ferments, sticks everywhere, and the whole line can be out of service for weeks.
2: So, behind something as simple as bread, there's constant decision-making under pressure, because here, scale is everything.
1: We produce around 21 to 22 tons of products per day. More than half is bread. The rest is rolls and pastries.
2: 20 tons every single day. And it doesn't stop there. Deliveries continue throughout the day, adjusting to demand, filling empty shelves. And despite the scale, nothing here is left to chance.
1: We follow strict hygiene and safety standards. Everything must be documented, from ingredients to final packaging. Workers can't just grab a fresh roll and eat it, even if it's still warm.
2: Tempting, though. In smaller bakeries, you might see a few loaves come out of the oven. Here, it's different. This is an organism. Machines, people, timing, all working together around the clock. A journey that begins with flour, moves through machines and human hands, and continues through the night. So that something as simple as bread can be waiting for you in the morning.

0: Can you picture what actually happens to your clothes after you buy them? Can they survive washing, rain, and are they even safe for your skin? Today I'm trying to find out. Inside a textile laboratory where fabrics are tested down to the smallest detail.
1: Dobrý deň, my name is Dr. Katarína Šťastníková, I am head of textile laboratory.
2: Nachádzate sa v textile You're in a textile laboratory where we carry out tests according to both Slovak and international standards.
0: Well, at first glance, it feels like a mix between a workshop and a scientific lab. And some of the machines look, well, slightly intimidating.
2: This particular device is used to test snagging in knitted fabrics. A sample is placed on a cylinder and mechanical elements act on the material.
0: It looks like something out of a medieval torture chamber.
2: Those are spiked balls. We observe whether the fabric gets damaged. For example, whether it snags.
0: In other words, this simulates everyday wear and tear, like brushing against a rough surface or carrying a bag. A few steps further, another machine is already at work.
2: This device tests spilling. The sample is placed inside a rotating cork drum.
0: So, like a washing machine?
2: Not exactly. It's controlled friction against cork to see how the surface changes over time.
0: So, after a few cycles, the truth comes out. Whether your sweater stays smooth or turns into a ball of fluff. And then there's a test almost everyone can imagine.
2: This is a spray test. We simulate rain.
0: The fabric is fixed into a frame and water is poured through a funnel and a tiny shower-like head.
2: We evaluate whether the material repels water or absorbs it.
0: In simple terms, whether your jacket keeps you dry or soaks through in minutes. Some tests are less intuitive.
2: This device measures resistance to abrasion. The sample moves in what's called a lisous pattern.
0: Never heard of that.
2: It's essentially a repeating elliptical motion. Afterwards, we rate the damage on a scale from 1 to 5.
0: From as good as new to completely worn out. But why are all these tests so necessary?
2: It depends on the material. We test things like color fastness, whether clothes lose color after washing, or peeling, durability, overall quality.
0: And it's not just about appearance.
2: Exactly. We also test for substances that may be harmful to health, like heavy metals or certain chemical compounds.
0: And sometimes, even the lab workers can be surprised by the test results. For example, when a material labeled as non-flammable ignites. And that's more than just a minor flaw.
2: Especially in materials used in the automotive industry.
0: We move into the analytical lab.
3: My name is Katarína Mitašová and I'm quality manager of testing laboratories.
0: Here, it's less about mechanics and more about chemistry.
4: And what is the sound that we are hearing? What is the buzzing?
3: This is the sound of the compressors for GC and HPLC detectors, especially the mass spectrometry detector.
0: In plain English, please.
1: What compounds are those? What do you mostly analyze?
3: Dyes, which are used in textiles, volatile compounds, and some other chemicals which are used for the storage and transfer, for example, pesticides in cotton, for example. They are banned, but that's why we need to test it.
0: So how do you actually get inside the fabric?
3: The clothing fabrics, we just cut it to small pieces and then prepare an extract with some solvents. We are preparing the extract according to which compounds are we going to analyze.
0: So you're literally pulling chemicals out of the textile?
3: Yes, exactly.
0: And what do you find?
3: For example, maybe after the extraction, the extract changed the color, which we didn't expect at all.
0: Can they even be, like, dangerous?
3: Usually our clients follow the strict rules, so it doesn't happen that often.
0: And that brings us to standards, the backbone of all this work.
4: My name is Denisa Zawodzka and I'm operations manager in Łódź. You use the highest standards, mostly one which are bring from the European Union, like Ecotec. This is something what is usually done in each country. Just few companies can give this and also test it. And it's like showing that the material is really with the good quality. This has to be, if you want to bring to the market with the Ecotec sign on it, you have to test it in some legal institution.
0: If a product carries that label, it means it has been tested for harmful substances, dyes, pH levels and more. What's perhaps less known is that this kind of high-level testing is happening right here in Slovakia.
5: My name is Jan Lapere. I am Belgian. I am CEO of Vuč, which is a textile institute.
0: He came here to Vuč, to Žilina, to be head of this branch in Slovakia after 2 decades of working in material testing.
5: In Belgium, we are 200 people. Here we are much smaller, we are 13 people. We do a number of important things. First of all, we do certification of textile materials. That means that we try to prevent that textile materials that do not meet the requirements cannot enter the market. I think this is an important task. For instance, we prevent that firefighters' clothing enter the market and are not suited to do firefighters' work. I've been in Slovakia for 2 years, but there is not, I would not say that there is a big difference between Belgium and Slovakia. It's always about the people, and I don't see much differences in people in Belgium and in Slovakia. I've been working with very motivated teams in Belgium, and I'm doing now the same in Slovakia. So for me, there is not a lot of difference.
0: Even if the language can be a challenge.
5: Of course, the language is different, and I will not be able to speak any Slovak because this is much too difficult for me, although I speak French and English and Flemish, but Slovak is still not possible and will never be possible, I think. But of course, nowadays there are tools to translate, so this does not pose any major difficulty.
0: He now splits his time between Belgium and Slovakia.
5: I spent 2 weeks in Belgium and then 1 week in Slovakia. Of course, if you work in Slovakia, at least you want to know a little bit, not only the people, but also the country. So I went to Tatras, and this year I plan again my holidays in Slovakia.
0: We rarely think about it, but every t-shirt, jacket or piece of underwear has a story behind it. A journey through testing, from mechanical stress to chemical analysis. And in laboratories like this one here in Slovakia, people are making sure that what we wear is not only durable, but safe. As we're slowly coming to the end of today's show, let me share one more small tip with you. Something you might want to keep in mind if you're planning to visit Slovakia in early June. Every year, Slovakia takes part in an event called the Open Parks and Gardens Weekend. It's essentially a celebration of garden art, but also an invitation to discover something we often overlook: the green spaces around us and the stories they carry. The idea behind the event is simple: to open up parks and gardens, some well-known, others usually hidden, and to encourage people to spend more time outdoors. By visiting these places, learning about them, or simply discovering locations they never knew existed, visitors are invited to build a closer relationship with nature and perhaps even feel motivated to help protect it. What makes the event especially interesting is that it takes place all across the country. Each garden participates on its own initiative, often with the help of local organizers, so the program is always diverse and a little different in every region. The tradition in Slovakia dates back to 2007, originally inspired by a similar event in the United Kingdom. Over time, however, it has become part of a much wider European initiative. Since 2018, the event has been connected to a program supported by the Council of Europe and coordinated by the French Ministry of Culture under the name Rendez-vous des Jardins. Each year, it comes with a shared theme and visual identity across participating countries. This year, the Open Parks and Gardens Weekend will take place from the 5th to the 7th of June, and its theme is the Eyes of the Garden. The focus will be on visual perspectives, on how gardens are designed to be seen, on symmetry, viewpoints, and the artistic elements that shape our experience of these spaces. And sometimes, the most interesting part is simply gaining access to places that are normally closed. In Bratislava, for example, visitors will be able to enter the garden of the university library, a quiet, leafy space that is usually reserved for library members only. So if you happen to be in Slovakia at that time, this might be a chance to slow down for a moment, step into a garden you wouldn't normally see, and experience a different side of the country, one that grows quietly, just a little out of sight. For the full report from both bakery and textile testing lab, visit our web rsi.sk or subscribe to Slovakia Today on any of your podcast apps. I'm Patricia Lucia Balaeva and I thank you for listening today. For now, goodbye and do počutia.
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1: On Thursday, the 16th of July, here is Martina Graňová-Šimkovičová.
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1: Slovakia to cooperate with Kingdom of Tonga. Czech and Slovak plans for joint weapons procurement. And Slovakia allows foreigners to apply for temporary residence after temporary asylum ends. Foreign Minister Juraj Blanár held talks in New York on Wednesday with the Prime Minister of the Kingdom of Tonga, Fatafehi Fakafanua, on establishing diplomatic relations, cooperation within the United Nations, and support for Slovakia's candidacy for a non-permanent seat on the UN Security Council for the 2028-29 term. During the meeting, both sides confirmed their interest in establishing diplomatic relations between Slovakia and the Kingdom of Tonga. Official documents could be signed in September during the 81st session of the UN General Assembly. Czechia and Slovakia are expanding cooperation in the procurement of weapons. This was announced by the defense ministers Robert Kaliňák and Jaromír Zuna after negotiations in Prague. On Wednesday, they signed a memorandum on the future accession to the framework agreement concerning joint purchases. The Supreme Audit Office stands by the conclusions of its audits and analytical report on the management of European Union funds. Its statement came in response to a press conference held by Agriculture Minister Richard Takács and Parliamentary Vice Chair Tibor Gašpar on Wednesday. Both had reacted to recent media statements by the Supreme Audit Office Chair Lubomír Andráši. The office's spokesperson Daniela Bolech-Dobáková said that the chairperson's remarks were based on the office's long-term audit findings, which point to systemic failures in the protection of public finances, including EU funds. Where there is the suspicion of wrongdoing, the Supreme Audit Office refers cases to the law enforcement authorities. Consumer prices of goods and services fell by 0.1% month on month in June 2026, marking the first monthly decline since the beginning of the year, while year-on-year inflation stood at 3.5%, matching March's figure as the lowest rate recorded so far this year, the Statistics Office reported on Wednesday.
0: Topical issue.
1: Foreigners will be able to apply for temporary residence after their temporary asylum ends. However, they will be required to provide documents proving the purpose of their stay and evidence of accommodation. The changes follow an amendment to the Act on the Residence of Foreigners, which entered into force on the 15th of July. Foreigners who do not apply for temporary residence will still be allowed to remain in Slovakia for up to 1 year after their temporary asylum expires. However, this period is intended solely to allow them to arrange their voluntary return to their home country. The right to stay in Slovakia will automatically end once they leave the country or on the last day of their permitted stay. The amendment also introduces stricter rules for foreign nationals with temporary residence who operate a business in Slovakia. They must now remain free of tax or other public arrears throughout the entire duration of their temporary residence. Previously, this requirement applied only when renewing their residence permit. The legislation also establishes a regional central visa authority that will decide on visa applications in the same way as Slovakia's diplomatic missions. In addition, it expands the circumstances under which a decision on administrative expulsion becomes final 30 days after it is delivered. These include cases where a third country national poses a security risk or where there are reasonable grounds to believe they may abscond or otherwise obstruct the enforcement of the expulsion order. In such cases, the decision on administrative expulsion will be enforceable immediately upon delivery.
2: The latest news bulletin was compiled from the Slovak media.

0: Bratislava has once again traveled back in time as the city celebrates its annual coronation days, bringing history to life with royal processions, historical performances, and medieval traditions. The event commemorates the coronations of the Hungarian kings and queens that once took place in what is now Slovakia's capital. But why do these centuries-old ceremonies still matter today? And what do they tell us about Bratislava's identity? You will find out in the first half of today's program. History is only one of the stories we bring you today. We will also turn our attention to the future, exploring how artificial intelligence is already reshaping the labor market in Slovakia. AI expert Tomáš Gál will explain which professions are likely to change the most, what new opportunities artificial intelligence may create, and how employees and employers can prepare for the transformation. Stay tuned.
1: Radio Slovakia International.

0: to the sound of drums, the coronation procession made its way from the castle into the city. As soon as the castle garrison spotted the approaching procession, they fired a ceremonial salute from all the cannons. The queen rode in a lavish carriage, while her husband galloped beside her on a horseback. The streets were lined with crowds of spectators. This is likely the kind of spectacle that people witnessed nearly three centuries ago when Maria Theresa was crowned the Queen of Hungary in Pressburg, today's Bratislava, on the 25th of June 1741. Between 1563 and 1830, Bratislava served as the Kingdom of Hungary's coronation city, hosting the coronations of 10 kings, 1 queen, and 7 queens consort. During this period, it became one of the kingdom's most important political and cultural centers. Today, these historic events live on through the Bratislava Coronation Days Festival, which this summer will be held for the 23rd time in and around St. Martin's Cathedral in Bratislava. The coronation celebrations have long been a highlight of Bratislava's summer cultural calendar. Through historical reenactments, they bring to life glorious past of Pressburg, once the capital of the Kingdom of Hungary and its coronation city. Many of the churches, buildings, and squares that witness these historic events still stand today, while the route of the original coronation procession is marked by brass crowns embedded in the city's streets. To better understand the significance of these celebrations and what they once involved, historian Vladimír Tomčík explains the broader historical context.
1: Coronations in Pressburg took place throughout the year. However, tradition held that September, the month of the Nativity of the Virgin Mary, was an especially auspicious time for the ceremony. Historians also point out that an autumn coronation had practical advantages. The harvest had already been gathered, the granaries were full, and the first young wine was ready, allowing the celebrations to continue in grand style.
0: The coronation tradition was transferred to Pressburg from Székesfehérvár, giving the city immense prestige. It placed Bratislava alongside Europe's great coronation cities, such as Aachen, Vienna, Prague, and Krakow. But what led to Pressburg becoming the coronation city of the Kingdom of Hungary? Historian Vladimír Tomčík explains.
1: After the Ottomans captured Székesfehérvár, the choice fell on Pressburg as the nearest fortified city to Vienna. The Holy Crown of Hungary had already been kept at Bratislava Castle since 1522, stored in the Crown Tower. At the time, the castle was the best fortified stronghold in the kingdom and was guarded around the clock by a permanent garrison of 100 soldiers.
0: The Crown Tower housed the royal treasury, where the kingdom's most precious coronation regalia were kept. The Hungarian monarch's 5 royal insignia included the Holy Crown of Saint Stephen, the orb, the scepter, the sword, believed to date back to the time of Saint Stephen, and the coronation mantle. The coronation procession began at Bratislava Castle early in the morning, from where the monarch made the ceremonial journey to St. Martin's Cathedral for the coronation ceremony. After the coronation ceremony, a lavish coronation banquet was held at the castle's Grand Hall. These feasts were among the most spectacular parts of the celebrations, showcasing the wealth and prestige of the Hungarian kingdom. Next speaking is historian and ethnologist Katarína Nádaská.
2: The monarch always sat at a separate table and was served by the hereditary royal steward. The hereditary royal cupbearer stood beside the monarch's table throughout the feast, while the hereditary royal doorkeeper accompanied every dish from the kitchen to the royal table in the banquet hall.
0: The coronation era marked the golden age of Bratislava's gastronomy. Banquets typically featured between 35 and 50 courses, with the main feast lasting anywhere from 4 to 6 hours. Historian and ethnologist Katarína Nádaská explains what guests could expect to find on the royal table.
3: Veľké obľúbe sa tešili dunajské ryby.
2: Fish and crayfish from the Danube were especially popular. At the time, the river was home to the beluga sturgeon, one of the world's largest freshwater fish, and caviar was a common delicacy. The tables also featured game from the Carpathian forests, along with waterfowl and wild birds such as quail and even flamingo. Delicately prepared snails, frog's legs, and Danube mussels also appeared on the coronation menu, which made full use of the ingredients available in the surrounding region.
0: A coronation was a solemn ceremony during which a royal or imperial crown, the ultimate symbol of sovereign authority, was placed upon the head of the future ruler. It was not only a political event, but also a deeply religious one, reflecting the belief that the monarch ruled by the grace of God. Months of careful planning and preparation went into every coronation. Historian and ethnologist Katarína Nádaská explains.
2: Preparations lasted at least a month, and sometimes even longer. St. Martin's Cathedral was thoroughly cleaned, while the final decorations were installed about a week before the ceremony. Royal decorators, including specialists from abroad, adorned the cathedral with elaborate arrangements of fresh flowers.
0: St. Martin's Cathedral is one of the most important historical landmarks not only in Bratislava, but in all of Slovakia, as it is one of the few surviving coronation churches in Europe. Built in the late 15th century during the reign of King Matthias Corvinus, the cathedral was transformed beyond recognition for each coronation. The preparations went far beyond decoration alone. The Bratislava Coronation Days Festival coordinator Vladimír Grežo explains.
4: A coronation was always a grand and lavish occasion. To accommodate the ceremony, extensive preparations were carried out, not only around the cathedral, but inside it as well, allowing as many distinguished guests as possible to attend. Temporary galleries and viewing boxes were even constructed inside St. Martin's Cathedral.
0: Two thrones were prepared inside the cathedral for the future monarch, surrounded by Hungarian nobles and senior church officials, while the rest of the cathedral was filled with the kingdom's elite. Those who could not find a place inside watched the ruler's procession from buildings along the coronation route. Despite a few minor variations, the ceremonies followed a well-established tradition. Festival coordinator Vladimír Grežo explains.
4: There were very few differences from the traditional coronation ceremony of a king, although some parts of the liturgy acknowledged that the new ruler was a woman. Nearly all the rituals remained unchanged. The most visible difference was that Maria Teresa rode side-saddle during the ceremonial ride and, from horseback, performed the traditional symbolic gestures of defending the kingdom by brandishing the sword towards all four points of the compass. In every other respect, the ceremony followed the established tradition of crowning a sovereign ruler.
0: The coronation combined solemn ceremonies inside the cathedral with public celebrations across the city. Before leaving Bratislava Castle, Maria Teresa prayed in a castle chapel before joining the procession. During the ceremony, she took the coronation oath, received the ceremonial sword, and was crowned with the Holy Crown of Hungary. Unlike Queen's consort, Maria Teresa was crowned as a reigning monarch, with the crown placed fully on her head. The ceremony began at 6 in the morning and lasted nearly until noon. Today, the coronation tradition lives on thanks to history enthusiasts dedicated to preserving Bratislava's royal heritage. First revived in the late 20th century, the festival commemorates the era when Presburg was one of Europe's most important royal capitals. But what do these coronation festivities look like in the 21st century? The festival coordinator Vladimír Grežo explains.
5: Divácky je asi najzaujímavejšie to, čo sa týka.
4: The highlight of today's coronation festivities is the reenactment of the coronation itself. Since St. Martin's Cathedral remains an active place of worship, the ceremony is staged in Bratislava's main square as a theatrical performance featuring the key moments of the original ritual, from the presentation of the coronation regalia and Maria Theresa's oath of loyalty to the crowning itself. To honor the city's royal past, the procession also includes monarchs who were crowned before Maria Theresa, while swordsmen, dancers, and other performers recreate the splendor and pageantry of the historic celebrations.
0: The undisputed center of attention is, of course, Maria Theresa herself. But who gets the opportunity to step into the shoes of one of Europe's most influential rulers? And what qualities does it take to portray the Hungarian queen? Once again, the festival coordinator Vladimir Grežo explains.
5: Vyberáme dámy, ktoré musia splniť to, že
4: the role of Maria Theresa is usually given to an actress who closely matches the age of the young queen at the time of her coronation. But portraying the monarch involves far more than wearing a costume. The actress must confidently ride a horse through the historic city center, over cobblestone streets, take part in the coronation reenactment, and later appear at the concert in St. Martin's Cathedral. As organizer Vlado Grežo points out, it is a demanding role that requires both skill and composure.
0: The coronation celebrations are accompanied by a rich program of events taking place across Bratislava's historic center, from historical reenactments and live performances to music, crafts, and activities for families, the festivities offer something for visitors of all ages. The festival coordinator, Vladimir Grežo, reveals what this year's program has in store.
4: The coronation festivities are designed not only to celebrate Bratislava's rich history, but also to attract visitors to the city. The program includes an exhibition of coronation-related coins, a spectacular medieval jousting tournament, and activities for children. The main highlight takes place on Saturday with the ceremonial procession from Bratislava Castle to the main square, followed by the reenactment of Maria Theresa's coronation and an evening concert in St. Martin's Cathedral. Celebrations conclude on Sunday with craft markets and family-friendly performances throughout the historic city center.
0: Although the era of kings and queens has long since passed, the spirit of the coronations continues to live on in Bratislava. Whether you are passionate about history or simply looking for a unique cultural experience, the Bratislava Coronation Days invite you to walk in the footsteps of monarchs and discover a remarkable piece of the city's royal past. Artificial intelligence is no longer a distant vision of the future. It is already changing the way we work, hire, and build careers. While some professions may gradually disappear, others are only just beginning to emerge. So how prepared is Slovakia for this transformation? I spoke with AI expert Tomáš Gál. Artificial intelligence is often described as a technology that will fundamentally reshape the labor market. Has that transformation already begun in Slovakia, or is the biggest impact still about to come?
6: Yes, it has already begun, but I think that the biggest part is still ahead of us. So we can observe some effects of this. There is quite a big impact in some job position that people are using AI tools for everyday work. But I think that it will be bigger changes still ahead when the AI will be integrated into corporate processes.
0: And when we look specifically at Slovakia, which professions or sectors have been affected by AI first? And how is it going to progress? And if being affected necessarily means that jobs will disappear because there isn't this sort of myth.
6: I think that where the AI has the most influential part, it is in human resources, in logistics, in programming, software coding, mostly in junior positions, also in some clerk positions where AI is helping to do some repetitory tasks, also in some job related to jurisprudence where AI can easily find various things about laws and can easily suggest something when people should use a lot of hours to make similar result. And what will be the future? Well, I think that there will be more of this, but also the medical sector will be most influenced in the near future.
7: Here in our country, we have strong industrial and especially automotive sector. What role do you think the artificial intelligence will play in these industries over the coming years?
6: It already started, and AI started to do very well job in quality control, but also in logistics. And here is the question whether Slovakia will be the muscle where we are building more in automotive, or it will be part of the creative side, because artificial intelligence will most certainly help also with design.
7: If we kind of look back at this myth or the worry that I already mentioned, that a lot of people globally or even in Slovakia are scared that the AI will take away the jobs eventually. So in your opinion, is this fear justified, or is the greater risk that people won't adapt to the changing demands of the labor market?
6: Being afraid here is quite justified. We should not be scared, but we should be afraid about what will happen, because in the time what will follow, there will be bigger pressure on their qualification, because in the past years, a person in job market usually gone through their qualification one or two times in his or her life, but in these years, maybe he or she will need to requalify every 2, 3, or 5 years. This is the thing. We need to stay sharp about still being educated and still follow what is new.
7: So you think that it's mostly about the fact that people are not as fast to learn these new things? Like, that's why you are talking about requalifications, because the AI is easily programmed to do basically everything, while it takes more time to teach people to actually do that. It takes several trainings, let's say, like some sort of education or whatever. So I think that's probably...
6: You are exactly right. This is really the problem. In the present moment, artificial intelligence cannot be applied in fields where the context is too rich and the environment is changing too quickly. There is still better a human worker, but in the near future, the AI system will be huge. Those models will be basically trained about changing, about dynamic data. So in the future, the AI system will be more responsive, more reactive, more capable to do things in environment that weren't ever trained for.
7: How do you think the Slovak education system should change to better prepare young people for the changes in labor market that is going to be, like you said, increasingly affected by the AI?
6: Well, I think that we should really incorporate AI tools into our education. We mustn't ignore it. We mustn't wait that this is a wave which will go around us, that will eventually come away. It will not. It will be here. We need to educate in critical thinking. We need to educate in how to work really with the artificial intelligence, how to not be really depending on it, because AI makes errors, and it can make errors which are so significant. Also, those errors may appear not immediately, but after some time. So we always need some second chance to do something, and we need to educate people. We have to came into acknowledgement that AI is maybe failing at not giving us the right answers.
7: What are maybe some European Union countries or even in the world that are doing better than Slovakia when it comes to preparing for the AI age? And maybe what inspiration can we take from them?
6: Let's take examples from the European Union, because the United States and also China has quite different ethics. They are using AI with other paradigms. The valid examples for us are European countries, mostly the Nordic countries.
7: Yeah, they have like different ethics and yes, regulations and everything, like that you mentioned, China or United States.
6: Yes, the United States is mostly laissez-faire economics, so they're oriented much more to profits. Also in China, their ethics is based upon state capitalism, so it's about some building of society. In European Union, we are more into human well-being. And mentioned Nordic countries are quite good into incorporating artificial intelligence. Particularly, we may mention Sweden, Norway, Finland, Denmark, the Netherlands, or the notorious Estonia. Those are countries which are implementing artificial intelligence into digital transformation in public sector. Mm-hmm. So those artificial systems are part in everyday life of the citizens. When they are doing something they need with the offices or with state institutions, there is already AI helping them.
7: And that brings us to the end of today's program. As always, I would like to thank our guests, historian Vladimír Tomčík, historian and ethnologist Katarína Nadaska, Bratislava Coronation Days coordinator Vladimír Grežo, and AI expert Tomáš Gál for sharing their insights with us. Thank you for listening. Your host on this Thursday was Patricia Polakovičová, with sound engineering by Romana Šunderlíková. Until next time, goodbye and do počutia.
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1: Slovakia to cooperate with Kingdom of Tonga. Czech and Slovak plans for joint weapons procurement. And Slovakia allows foreigners to apply for temporary residence after temporary asylum ends. Foreign Minister Juraj Blanár held talks in New York on Wednesday with the Prime Minister of the Kingdom of Tonga, Fatafehi Fakafanua, on establishing diplomatic relations, cooperation within the United Nations, and support for Slovakia's candidacy for a non-permanent seat on the UN Security Council for the 2028-29 term. During the meeting, both sides confirmed their interest in establishing diplomatic relations between Slovakia and the Kingdom of Tonga. Official documents could be signed in September during the 81st session of the UN General Assembly. Czechia and Slovakia are expanding cooperation in the procurement of weapons. This was announced by the defense ministers Robert Kaliňák and Jaromír Zuna after negotiations in Prague. On Wednesday, they signed a memorandum

0: Kovalyova said that the chairperson's remarks were based on the office's long-term audit findings, which point to systemic failures in the protection of public finances, including EU funds. Where there is the suspicion of wrongdoing, the Supreme Audit Office refers cases to the law enforcement authorities. Consumer prices of goods and services fell by 0.1% month on month in June 2026, marking the first monthly decline since the beginning of the year, while year-on-year inflation stood at 3.5%, matching March's figure as the lowest rate recorded so far this year, the Statistics Office reported on Wednesday.
1: Topical issue.
0: Foreigners will be able to apply for temporary residence after their temporary asylum ends. However, they will be required to provide documents proving the purpose of their stay and evidence of accommodation. The changes follow an amendment to the Act on the Residence of Foreigners, which entered into force on the 15th of July. Foreigners who do not apply for temporary residence will still be allowed to remain in Slovakia for up to 1 year after their temporary asylum expires. However, this period is intended solely to allow them to arrange their voluntary return to their home country. The right to stay in Slovakia will automatically end once they leave the country or on the last day of their permitted stay. The amendment also introduces stricter rules for foreign nationals with temporary residence who operate a business in Slovakia. They must now remain free of tax or other public arrears throughout the entire duration of their temporary residence. Previously, this requirement applied only when renewing their residence permit. The legislation also establishes a regional central visa authority that will decide on visa applications in the same way as Slovakia's diplomatic missions. In addition, it expands the circumstances under which a decision on administrative expulsion becomes final 30 days after it is delivered. These include cases where a third country national poses a security risk or where there are reasonable grounds to believe they may abscond or otherwise obstruct the enforcement of the expulsion order. In such cases, the decision on administrative expulsion will be enforceable immediately upon delivery.
2: The latest news bulletin was compiled from the Slovak media.

0: Bratislava has once again traveled back in time as the city celebrates its annual coronation days, bringing history to life with royal processions, historical performances, and medieval traditions. The event commemorates the coronations of the Hungarian kings and queens that once took place in what is now Slovakia's capital. But why do these centuries-old ceremonies still matter today? And what do they tell us about Bratislava's identity? You will find out in the first half of today's program. History is only one of the stories we bring you today. We will also turn our attention to the future, exploring how artificial intelligence is already reshaping the labor market in Slovakia. AI expert Tomáš Gál will explain which professions are likely to change the most, what new opportunities artificial intelligence may create, and how employees and employers can prepare for the transformation. Stay tuned.
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To the sound of drums, the coronation procession made its way from the castle into the city. As soon as the castle garrison spotted the approaching procession, they fired a ceremonial salute from all the cannons. The queen rode in a lavish carriage, while her husband galloped beside her on a horseback. The streets were lined with crowds of spectators.

0: This is likely the kind of spectacle that people witnessed nearly three centuries ago when Maria Theresa was crowned the Queen of Hungary in Pressburg, today's Bratislava, on the 25th of June, 1741. Between 1563 and 1830, Bratislava served as the Kingdom of Hungary's coronation city, hosting the coronations of 10 kings, 1 queen, and 7 queens consort. During this period, it became one of the kingdom's most important political and cultural centers. Today, these historic events live on through the Bratislava Coronation Days Festival, which this summer will be held for the 23rd time in and around St. Martin's Cathedral in Bratislava. The coronation celebrations have long been a highlight of Bratislava's summer cultural calendar. Through historical reenactments, they bring to life glorious past of Pressburg, once the capital of the Kingdom of Hungary and its coronation city. Many of the churches, buildings and squares that witness these historic events still stand today, while the route of the original coronation procession is marked by brass crowns embedded in the city's streets. To better understand the significance of these celebrations and what they once involved, historian Vladimír Tomčík explains the broader historical context.
1: Coronations in Pressburg took place throughout the year. However, tradition held that September, the month of the Nativity of the Virgin Mary, was an especially auspicious time for the ceremony. Historians also point out that an autumn coronation had practical advantages. The harvest had already been gathered, the granaries were full, and the first young wine was ready, allowing the celebrations to continue in grand style.
0: The coronation tradition was transferred to Pressburg from Székesfehérvár, giving the city immense prestige. It placed Bratislava alongside Europe's great coronation cities, such as Aachen, Vienna, Prague, and Krakow. But what led to Pressburg becoming the coronation city of the Kingdom of Hungary? Historian Vladimír Tomčík explains.
1: After the Ottomans captured Székesfehérvár, the choice fell on Pressburg as the nearest fortified city to Vienna. The Holy Crown of Hungary had already been kept at Bratislava Castle since 1522, stored in the Crown Tower. At the time, the castle was the best fortified stronghold in the kingdom and was guarded around the clock by a permanent garrison of 100 soldiers.
0: The Crown Tower housed the royal treasury, where the kingdom's most precious coronation regalia were kept. The Hungarian monarch's 5 royal insignia included the Holy Crown of Saint Stephen, the orb, the scepter, the sword, believed to date back to the time of Saint Stephen, and the coronation mantle. The coronation procession began at Bratislava Castle early in the morning, from where the monarch made the ceremonial journey to St. Martin's Cathedral for the coronation ceremony. After the coronation ceremony, a lavish coronation banquet was held at the castle's Grand Hall. These feasts were among the most spectacular parts of the celebrations, showcasing the wealth and prestige of the Hungarian kingdom. Next speaking is historian and ethnologist Katarína Nádaská.
2: The monarch always sat at a separate table and was served by the hereditary royal steward. The hereditary royal cupbearer stood beside the monarch's table throughout the feast, while the hereditary royal doorkeeper accompanied every dish from the kitchen to the royal table in the banquet hall.
0: The coronation era marked the golden age of Bratislava's gastronomy. Banquets typically featured between 35 and 50 courses, with the main feast lasting anywhere from 4 to 6 hours. Historian and ethnologist Katarína Nádaská explains what guests could expect to find on the royal table.
3: Veľkej obľúbe sa tešili dunajské ryby.
2: Fish and crayfish from the Danube were especially popular. At the time, the river was home to the beluga sturgeon, one of the world's largest freshwater fish, and caviar was a common delicacy. The tables also featured game from the Carpathian forests, along with waterfowl and wild birds such as quail and even flamingo. Delicately prepared snails, frog's legs, and Danube mussels also appeared on the coronation menu, which made full use of the ingredients available in the surrounding region.
4: A coronation was a solemn ceremony during which a royal or imperial crown, the ultimate symbol of sovereign authority, was placed upon the head of the future ruler. It was not only a political event, but also a deeply religious one, reflecting the belief that the monarch ruled by the grace of God. Months of careful planning and preparation went into every coronation, historian and ethnologist Katarína Nadaská explains.
2: Preparations lasted at least a month, and sometimes even longer. St. Martin's Cathedral was thoroughly cleaned, while the final decorations were installed about a week before the ceremony. Royal decorators, including specialists from abroad, adorned the cathedral with elaborate arrangements of fresh flowers.
4: St. Martin's Cathedral is one of the most important historical landmarks not only in Bratislava, but in all of Slovakia, as it is one of the few surviving coronation churches in Europe, built in the late 15th century during the reign of King Matthias Corvinus. The cathedral was transformed beyond recognition for each coronation. The preparations went far beyond decoration alone. The Bratislava Coronation Days Festival coordinator Vladimír Grežo explains.
5: A coronation was always a grand and lavish occasion. To accommodate the ceremony, extensive preparations were carried out, not only around the cathedral, but inside it as well, allowing as many distinguished guests as possible to attend. Temporary galleries and viewing boxes were even constructed inside St. Martin's Cathedral.
4: Two thrones were prepared inside the cathedral for the future monarch, surrounded by Hungarian nobles and senior church officials, while the rest of the cathedral was filled with the kingdom's elite. Those who could not find a place inside watched the ruler's procession from buildings along the coronation route. Despite a few minor variations, the ceremonies followed a well-established tradition. Festival coordinator Vladimír Grežo explains.
5: There were very few differences from the traditional coronation ceremony of a king, although some parts of the liturgy acknowledged that the new ruler was a woman. Nearly all the rituals remained unchanged. The most visible difference was that Maria Teresa rode side saddle during the ceremonial ride and, from horseback, performed the traditional symbolic gestures of defending the kingdom by brandishing the sword towards all four points of the compass. In every other respect, the ceremony followed the established tradition of crowning a sovereign ruler.
4: The coronation combined solemn ceremonies inside the cathedral with public celebrations across the city. Before leaving Bratislava Castle, Maria Teresa prayed in a castle chapel before joining the procession. During the ceremony, she took the coronation oath, received the ceremonial sword, and was crowned with the Holy Crown of Hungary. Unlike Queen's consort, Maria Teresa was crowned as a reigning monarch, with the crown placed fully on her head. The ceremony began at 6 in the morning and lasted nearly until noon. Today, the coronation tradition lives on thanks to history enthusiasts dedicated to preserving Bratislava's royal heritage. First revived in the late 20th century, the festival commemorates the era when Presburg was one of Europe's most important royal capitals. But what do these coronation festivities look like in the 21st century? The festival coordinator Vladimír Grežo explains.
6: Divácky je asi najzaujímavejšie to, čo sa týka.
5: The highlight of today's coronation festivities is the reenactment of the coronation itself. Since St. Martin's Cathedral remains an active place of worship, the ceremony is staged in Bratislava's main square as a theatrical performance featuring the key moments of the original ritual, from the presentation of the coronation regalia and Maria Theresa's oath of loyalty to the crowning itself. To honor the city's royal past, the procession also includes monarchs who were crowned before Maria Theresa, while swordsmen, dancers, and other performers recreate the splendor and pageantry of the historic celebrations.
4: The undisputed center of attention is, of course, Maria Theresa herself. But who gets the opportunity to step into the shoes of one of Europe's most influential rulers? And what qualities does it take to portray the Hungarian queen? Once again, the festival coordinator Vladimir Grežo explains.
6: Vyberáme dámy, ktoré musia splňať to, že
5: the role of Maria Theresa is usually given to an actress who closely matches the age of the young queen at the time of her coronation. But portraying the monarch involves far more than wearing a costume. The actress must confidently ride a horse through the historic city center, over cobblestone streets, take part in the coronation reenactment, and later appear at the concert in St. Martin's Cathedral. As organizer Vlado Grežo points out, it is a demanding role that requires both skill and composure.
4: The coronation celebrations are accompanied by a rich program of events taking place across Bratislava's historic center, from historical reenactments and live performances to music, crafts, and activities for families. The festivities offer something for visitors of all ages. The festival coordinator Vladimir Grežo reveals what this year's program has in store.
5: The coronation festivities are designed not only to celebrate Bratislava's rich history, but also to attract visitors to the city. The program includes an exhibition of coronation-related coins, a spectacular medieval jousting tournament, and activities for children. The main highlight takes place on Saturday with the ceremonial procession from Bratislava Castle to the main square, followed by the reenactment of Maria Theresa's coronation and an evening concert in St. Martin's Cathedral. Celebrations conclude on Sunday with craft markets and family-friendly performances throughout the historic city center.
4: Although the era of kings and queens has long since passed, the spirit of the coronations continues to live on in Bratislava. Whether you are passionate about history or simply looking for a unique cultural experience, the Bratislava Coronation Days invite you to walk in the footsteps of monarchs and discover a remarkable piece of the city's royal past. Artificial intelligence is no longer a distant vision of the future. It is already changing the way we work, hire, and build careers. While some professions may gradually disappear, others are only just beginning to emerge. So how prepared is Slovakia for this transformation? I spoke with AI expert Tomáš Gál. Artificial intelligence is often described as a technology that will fundamentally reshape the labor market. Has that transformation already begun in Slovakia, or is the biggest impact still about to come?
7: Yes, it has already begun, but I think that the biggest part is still ahead of us. So we can observe some effects of this. There is quite a big impact in some job position that people are using AI tools for everyday work. But I think that it will be bigger changes still ahead when the AI will be integrated into corporate processes.
4: And when we look specifically at Slovakia, which professions or sectors have been affected by AI first? And how is it going to progress? And if being affected necessarily means that jobs will disappear because there isn't this sort of myth.
7: I think that where the AI has the most influential part, it is in human resources, in logistics, in programming, software coding, mostly in junior positions, also in some clerk positions where AI is helping to do some repetitory tasks, also in some job related to jurisprudence where AI can easily find various things about laws and can easily suggest something when people should use a lot of hours to make similar result. And what will be the future? Well, I think that there will be more of this, but also the medical sector will be most influenced in the near future.
4: Here in our country, we have strong industrial and especially automotive sector. What role do you think the artificial intelligence will play in these industries over the coming years?
7: It already started, and AI started to do very well job in quality control, but also in logistics. And here is the question whether Slovakia will be the muscle where we are building more in automotive, or it will be part of the creative side, because artificial intelligence will most certainly help also with design.
4: If we kind of look back at this myth or the worry that I already mentioned, that a lot of people globally or even in Slovakia are scared that the AI will take away the jobs eventually. So in your opinion, is this fear justified, or is the greater risk that people won't adapt to the changing demands of the labor market?
7: Being afraid here is quite justified. We should not be scared, but we should be afraid about what will happen, because in the time what will follow, there will be bigger pressure on requalification, because in the past years, a person in job market usually gone through requalification one or two times in his or her life, but in these years, maybe he or she will need to requalify every 2, 3, or 5 years. This is the thing. We need to stay sharp about still being educated and still follow what is new.
4: So you think that it's mostly about the fact that people are not as fast to learn these new things? Like, that's why you are talking about requalifications, because the AI is easily programmed to do basically everything, while it takes more time to teach people to actually do that. It takes several trainings, let's say, like some sort of education or whatever. So I think that's probably...
7: You are exactly right. This is really the problem. In the present moment, artificial intelligence cannot be applied in fields where the context is too rich and the environment is changing too quickly. There is still better a human worker, but in the near future, the AI system will be huge. Those models will be basically trained about changing, about dynamic data. So in the future, the AI system will be more responsive, more reactive, more capable to do things in environment that weren't ever trained for.
4: How do you think the Slovak education system should change to better prepare young people for the changes in labor market that is going to be, like you said, increasingly affected by the AI?
7: Well, I think that we should really incorporate AI tools into our education. We mustn't ignore it. We mustn't wait that this is a wave which will go around us, that will eventually come away. It will not. It will be here. We need to educate in critical thinking. We need to educate in how to work really with the artificial intelligence, how to not be really depending on it, because AI makes errors, and it can make errors which are so significant. Also, those errors may appear not immediately, but after some time. So we always need some second chance to do something, and we need to educate people. We have to came into acknowledgement that AI is maybe failing at not giving us the right answers.
4: What are maybe some European Union countries or even in the world that are doing better than Slovakia when it comes to preparing for the AI age? And maybe what inspiration can we take from them?
7: Let's take examples from the European Union, because the United States and also China has quite different ethics. They are using AI with other paradigms. The valid examples for us are European countries, mostly the Nordic countries.
4: Yeah, they have like different ethics and yes, regulations and everything, like that you mentioned, China or United States.
7: Yes, United States is mostly laissez-faire economics, so they're oriented much more to profits. Also in China, their ethics is based upon state capitalism, so it's about some building of society. In European Union, we are more into human well-being. And mentioned Nordic countries are quite good into incorporating artificial intelligence. Particularly, we may mention Sweden, Norway, Finland, Denmark, the Netherlands, or the notorious Estonia. Those are countries which are implementing artificial intelligence into digital transformation in public sector. Mm-hmm. So those artificial systems are part in everyday life of the citizens. When they are doing something they need with the offices or with state institutions, there is already AI helping them.
4: And that brings us to the end of today's program. As always, I would like to thank our guests, historian Vladimír Tomčík, historian and ethnologist Katarína Nadaska, Bratislava Coronation Days coordinator Vladimír Grežo, and AI expert Tomáš Gál for sharing their insights with us. Thank you for listening. Your host on this Thursday was Patricia Polakovičová, with sound engineering by Romana Šunderlíková. Until next time, goodbye and do počutia.
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1: On Thursday, the 16th of July, here is Martina Graňová-Šimkovičová.
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1: Slovakia to cooperate with Kingdom of Tonga. Czech and Slovak plans for joint weapons procurement. And Slovakia allows foreigners to apply for temporary residence after temporary asylum ends. Foreign Minister Juraj Blanár held talks in New York on Wednesday with the Prime Minister of the Kingdom of Tonga, Fatafehi Fakafanua, on establishing diplomatic relations, cooperation within the United Nations, and support for Slovakia's candidacy for a non-permanent seat on the UN Security Council for the 2028-29 term. During the meeting, both sides confirmed their interest in establishing diplomatic relations between Slovakia and the Kingdom of Tonga. Official documents could be signed in September during the 81st session of the UN General Assembly. Czechia and Slovakia are expanding cooperation in the procurement of weapons. This was announced by the defense ministers Robert Kaliňák and Jaromír Zuna after negotiations in Prague. On Wednesday, they signed a memorandum on the future accession to the framework agreement concerning joint purchases. The Supreme Audit Office stands by the conclusions of its audits and analytical report on the management of European Union funds. Its statement came in response to a press conference held by Agriculture Minister Richard Takács and Parliamentary Vice Chair Tibor Gašpar on Wednesday. Both had reacted to recent media statements by the Supreme Audit Office Chair Lubomír Andráši. The office's spokesperson, Daniela Bolech-Dobáková, said that the chairperson's remarks were based on the office's long-term audit findings, which point to systemic failures in the protection of public finances, including EU funds. Where there is the suspicion of wrongdoing, the Supreme Audit Office refers cases to the law enforcement authorities. Consumer prices of goods and services fell by 0.1% month on month in June 2026, marking the first monthly decline.

0: residents of foreigners, which entered into force on the 15th of July. Foreigners who do not apply for temporary residence will still be allowed to remain in Slovakia for up to 1 year after their temporary asylum expires. However, this period is intended solely to allow them to arrange their voluntary return to their home country. The right to stay in Slovakia will automatically end once they leave the country or on the last day of their permitted stay. The amendment also introduces stricter rules for foreign nationals with temporary residence who operate a business in Slovakia. They must now remain free of tax or other public arrears throughout the entire duration of their temporary residence. Previously, this requirement applied only when renewing their residence permit. The legislation also establishes a regional central visa authority that will decide on visa applications in the same way as Slovakia's diplomatic missions. In addition, it expands the circumstances under which a decision on administrative expulsion becomes final 30 days after it is delivered. These include cases where a third country national poses a security risk or where there are reasonable grounds to believe they may abscond or otherwise obstruct the enforcement of the expulsion order. In such cases, the decision on administrative expulsion will be enforceable immediately upon delivery.
1: The latest news bulletin was compiled from the Slovak media.

0: Bratislava has once again traveled back in time as the city celebrates its annual coronation days, bringing history to life with royal processions, historical performances, and medieval traditions. The event commemorates the coronations of the Hungarian kings and queens that once took place in what is now Slovakia's capital. But why do these centuries-old ceremonies still matter today? And what do they tell us about Bratislava's identity? You will find out in the first half of today's program. History is only one of the stories we bring you today. We will also turn our attention to the future, exploring how artificial intelligence is already reshaping the labor market in Slovakia. AI expert Tomáš Gál will explain which professions are likely to change the most, what new opportunities artificial intelligence may create, and how employees and employers can prepare for the transformation. Stay tuned.
1: Radio Slovakia International.

To the sound of drums, the coronation procession made its way from the castle into the city. As soon as the castle garrison spotted the approaching procession, they fired a ceremonial salute from all the cannons. The queen rode in a lavish carriage, while her husband galloped beside her on a horseback. The streets were lined with crowds of spectators. This is likely the kind of spectacle that people witnessed nearly three centuries ago when Maria Theresa was crowned the Queen of Hungary in Pressburg, today's Bratislava, on the 25th of June, 1741. Between 1563 and 1830, Bratislava served as the Kingdom of Hungary's coronation city, hosting the coronations of 10 kings, 1 queen, and 7 queens consort. During this period, it became one of the kingdom's most important political and cultural centers. Today, these historic events live on through the Bratislava Coronation Days Festival, which this summer will be held for the 23rd time in and around St. Martin's Cathedral in Bratislava. The coronation celebrations have long been a highlight of Bratislava's summer cultural calendar. Through historical reenactments, they bring to life glorious past of Pressburg, once the capital of the Kingdom of Hungary and its coronation city. Many of the churches, buildings,

0: Buildings and squares that witnessed these historic events still stand today, while the route of the original coronation procession is marked by brass crowns embedded in the city's streets. To better understand the significance of these celebrations and what they once involved, historian Vladimír Tomčík explains the broader historical context.
1: Coronations in Pressburg took place throughout the year. However, tradition held that September, the month of the Nativity of the Virgin Mary, was an especially auspicious time for the ceremony. Historians also point out that an autumn coronation had practical advantages. The harvest had already been gathered, the granaries were full, and the first young wine was ready, allowing the celebrations to continue in grand style.
0: The coronation tradition was transferred to Pressburg from Székesfehérvár, giving the city immense prestige. It placed Bratislava alongside Europe's great coronation cities, such as Aachen, Vienna, Prague, and Krakow. But what led to Pressburg becoming the coronation city of the Kingdom of Hungary? Historian Vladimír Tomčík explains.
1: After the Ottomans captured Székesfehérvár, the choice fell on Pressburg as the nearest fortified city to Vienna. The Holy Crown of Hungary had already been kept at Bratislava Castle since 1522, stored in the Crown Tower. At the time, the castle was the best fortified stronghold in the kingdom and was guarded around the clock by a permanent garrison of 100 soldiers.
0: The Crown Tower housed the royal treasury, where the kingdom's most precious coronation regalia were kept. The Hungarian monarch's five royal insignia included the Holy Crown of Saint Stephen, the orb, the scepter, the sword, believed to date back to the time of Saint Stephen, and the coronation mantle. The coronation procession began at Bratislava Castle early in the morning, from where the monarch made the ceremonial journey to St. Martin's Cathedral for the coronation ceremony. After the coronation ceremony, a lavish coronation banquet was held at the castle's Grand Hall. These feasts were among the most spectacular parts of the celebrations, showcasing the wealth and prestige of the Hungarian kingdom. Next speaking is historian and ethnologist Katarína Nádaská.
2: The monarch always sat at a separate table and was served by the hereditary royal steward. The hereditary royal cupbearer stood beside the monarch's table throughout the feast, while the hereditary royal doorkeeper accompanied every dish from the kitchen to the royal table in the banquet hall.
0: The coronation era marked the golden age of Bratislava's gastronomy. Banquets typically featured between 35 and 50 courses, with the main feast lasting anywhere from 4 to 6 hours. Historian and ethnologist Katarína Nádaská explains what guests could expect to find on the royal table.
2: Fish and crayfish from the Danube were especially popular. At the time, the river was home to the beluga sturgeon, one of the world's largest freshwater fish, and caviar was a common delicacy. The tables also featured game from the Carpathian forests, along with waterfowl and wild birds such as quail and even flamingo. Delicately prepared snails, frog's legs, and Danube mussels also appeared on the coronation menu, which made full use of the ingredients available in the surrounding region.
0: A coronation was a solemn ceremony during which a royal or imperial crown, the ultimate symbol of sovereign authority, was placed upon the head of the future ruler. It was not only a political event, but also a deeply religious one, reflecting the belief that the monarch ruled by the grace of God. Months of careful planning and preparation went into every coronation, historian and ethnologist Katarína Nádaská explains.
2: Preparations lasted at least a month, and sometimes even longer. St. Martin's Cathedral was thoroughly cleaned, while the final decorations were installed about a week before the ceremony. Royal decorators, including specialists from abroad, adorned the cathedral with elaborate arrangements of fresh flowers.
0: St. Martin's Cathedral is one of the most important historical landmarks not only in Bratislava, but in all of Slovakia, as it is one of the few surviving coronation churches in Europe, built in the late 15th century during the reign of King Matthias Corvinus. The cathedral was transformed beyond recognition for each coronation. The preparations went far beyond decoration alone. The Bratislava Coronation Days Festival coordinator Vladimir Grežo explains.
3: A
1: coronation was always a grand and lavish occasion. To accommodate the ceremony, extensive preparations were carried out, not only around the cathedral, but inside it as well, allowing as many distinguished guests as possible to attend. Temporary galleries and viewing boxes were even constructed inside St. Martin's Cathedral.
0: Two thrones were prepared inside the cathedral for the future monarch, surrounded by Hungarian nobles and senior church officials, while the rest of the cathedral was filled with the kingdom's elite. Those who could not find a place inside watched the ruler's procession from buildings along the coronation route. Despite a few minor variations, the ceremonies followed a well-established tradition. Festival coordinator Vladimir Grežo explains.
1: There were very few differences from the traditional coronation ceremony of a king, although some parts of the liturgy acknowledged that the new ruler was a woman. Nearly all the rituals remained unchanged. The most visible difference was that Maria Theresa rode side-saddle during the ceremonial ride and, from horseback, performed the traditional symbolic gestures of defending the kingdom by brandishing the sword towards all four points of the compass. In every other respect, the ceremony followed the established tradition of crowning a sovereign ruler.
0: The coronation combined solemn ceremonies inside the cathedral with public celebrations across the city. Before leaving Bratislava Castle, Maria Theresa prayed in a castle chapel before joining the procession. During the ceremony, she took the coronation oath, received the ceremonial sword, and was crowned with the Holy Crown of Hungary. Unlike Queen's consort, Maria Theresa was crowned as a reigning monarch, with the crown placed fully on her head. The ceremony began at 6 in the morning and lasted nearly until noon. Today, the coronation tradition lives on thanks to history enthusiasts dedicated to preserving Bratislava's royal heritage. First revived in the late 20th century, the festival commemorates the era when Pressburg was one of Europe's most important royal capitals. But what do these coronation festivities look like in the 21st century? The festival coordinator Vladimir Grežo explains.
1: The highlight of today's coronation festivities is the reenactment of the coronation itself. Since St. Martin's Cathedral remains an active place of worship, the ceremony is staged in Bratislava's main square as a theatrical performance featuring the key moments of the original ritual, from the presentation of the coronation regalia and Maria Theresa's oath of loyalty to the crowning itself. To honor the city's royal past, the procession also includes monarchs who were crowned before Maria Theresa, while swordsmen, dancers, and other performers recreate the splendor and pageantry of the historic celebrations.
0: The undisputed center of attention is, of course, Maria Theresa herself. But who gets the opportunity to step into the shoes of one of Europe's most influential rulers? And what qualities does it take to portray the Hungarian queen? Once again, the festival coordinator Vladimir Grežo explains.
1: The role of Maria Theresa is usually given to an actress who closely matches the age of the young queen at the time of her coronation. But portraying the monarch involves far more than wearing a costume. The actress must confidently ride a horse through the historic city center, over cobblestone streets, take part in the coronation reenactment, and later appear at the concert in St. Martin's Cathedral. As organizer Vlado Grežo points out, it is a demanding role that requires both skill and composure.
0: The coronation celebrations are accompanied by a rich program of events taking place across Bratislava's historic center, from historical reenactments and live performances to music, crafts, and activities for families. The festivities offer something for visitors of all ages. The festival coordinator Vladimir Grežo reveals what this year's program has in store.
3: The
1: coronation festivities are designed not only to celebrate Bratislava's rich history, but also to attract visitors to the city. The program includes an exhibition of coronation-related coins, a spectacular medieval jousting tournament, and activities for children. The main highlight takes place on Saturday with the ceremonial procession from Bratislava Castle to the main square, followed by the reenactment of Maria Theresa's coronation and an evening concert in St. Martin's Cathedral. The celebrations conclude on Sunday with craft markets and family-friendly performances throughout the historic city center.
0: Although the era of kings and queens has long since passed, the spirit of the coronations continues to live on in Bratislava. Whether you are passionate about history or simply looking for a unique cultural experience, the Bratislava Coronation Days invite you to walk in the footsteps of monarchs and discover a remarkable piece of the city's royal past. Artificial intelligence is no longer a distant vision of the future. It is already changing the way we work, hire, and build careers. While some professions may gradually disappear, others are only just beginning to emerge. So how prepared is Slovakia for this transformation? I spoke with AI expert Tomáš Gál. Artificial intelligence is often described as a technology that will fundamentally reshape the labor market. Has that transformation already begun in Slovakia, or is the biggest impact still about to come?
4: Yes, it has already begun, but I think that the biggest part is still ahead of us. So we can observe some effects of this. There is quite a big impact in some job position that people are using AI tools for everyday work. But I think that it will be bigger changes still ahead when the AI will be integrated into corporate processes.
0: And when we look specifically at Slovakia, which professions or sectors have been affected by AI first? And how is it going to progress? And if being affected necessarily means that jobs will disappear because there isn't this sort of myth.
4: I think that where the AI has the most influential part, it is in human resources, in logistics, in programming, software coding, mostly in junior positions, also in some clerk positions where AI is helping to do some repetitory tasks, also in some job related to jurisprudence where AI can easily find various things about laws and can easily suggest something when people should use a lot of hours to make a similar result. And what will be the future? Well, I think that there will be more of this, but also the medical sector will be most influenced in the near future.
0: Here in our country, we have strong industrial and especially automotive sector. What role do you think the artificial intelligence will play in these industries over the coming years?
4: It already started, and AI started to do very well job in quality control, but also in logistics. And here is the question whether Slovakia will be the muscle where we are building more in automotive, or it will be part of the creative side, because artificial intelligence will most certainly help also with design.
0: If we kind of look back at this myth or the worry that I already mentioned, that a lot of people globally or even in Slovakia are scared that the AI will take away the jobs eventually. So in your opinion, is this fear justified, or is the greater risk that people won't adapt to the changing demands of the labor market?
4: Being afraid here is quite justified. We should not be scared, but we should be afraid about what will happen, because in the time what will follow, there will be bigger pressure on requalification, because in the past years, a person in job market usually gone through requalification one or two times in his or her life, but in these years, maybe he or she will need to requalify every 2, 3, or 5 years. This is the thing. We need to stay sharp about still being educated and still follow what is new.
0: So you think that it's mostly about the fact that people are not as fast to learn these new things? Like, that's why you are talking about requalifications, because the AI is easily programmed to do basically everything, while it takes more time to teach people to actually do that. Take several trainings, let's say like some sort of education or whatever. So I think that's probably.
4: You are exactly right. This is really the problem. In the present moment, artificial intelligence cannot be applied in fields where the context is too rich and the environment is changing too quickly. There is still better a human worker, but in the near future, the AI system will be huge. Those models will be basically trained about changing, about dynamic data. So in the future, the AI system will be more responsive, more reactive, more capable to do things in environment that weren't ever trained for.
0: How do you think the Slovak education system should change to better prepare young people for the changes in labor market that is going to be, like you said, increasingly affected by the AI?
4: Well, I think that we should really incorporate AI tools into our education. We mustn't ignore it. We mustn't wait that this is a wave which will go around us, that will eventually come away. It will not. It will be here. We need to educate in critical thinking. We need to educate in how to work really with the artificial intelligence, how to not be really depending on it, because AI makes errors and it can make errors which are so significant. Also, those errors may appear not immediately, but after some time. So we always need some second chance to do something, and we need to educate people. We have to came into acknowledgement that AI is maybe failing at not giving us the right answers.
0: What are maybe some European Union countries or even in the world that are doing better than Slovakia when it comes to preparing for the AI age? And maybe what inspiration can we take from them?
4: Let's take examples from European Union, because the United States and also China has quite different ethics. They are using AI with other paradigms. The valid examples for us are European countries, mostly the Nordic countries.
0: Do they have like different ethics and regulations and everything, like that you mentioned China or United States?
4: Yes, the United States is mostly laissez-faire economics, so they're oriented much more to profits. Also in China, their ethics is based upon state capitalism, so it's about some building of society. In European Union, we are more into human well-being. And mentioned Nordic countries are quite good into incorporating artificial intelligence. Particularly, we may mention Sweden, Norway, Finland, Denmark, the Netherlands, or the notorious Estonia. Those are countries which are implementing artificial intelligence into digital transformation in public sector. Mm-hmm. So those artificial systems are part in everyday life of the citizens. When they are doing something they need with the offices or with state institutions, there is already AI helping them.
0: And that brings us to the end of today's program. As always, I would like to thank our guests, historian Vladimír Tomčík, historian and ethnologist Katarína Nadaská, Bratislava Coronation Days coordinator Vladimír Grežo, and AI expert Tomáš Gál for sharing their insights with us. Thank you for listening. Your host on this Thursday was Patricia Polakovičová, with sound engineering by Romana Šunderlíková. Until next time, goodbye. And do počutia.
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1: Slovakia to cooperate with Kingdom of Tonga. Czech and Slovak plans for joint weapons procurement. And Slovakia allows foreigners to apply for temporary residence after temporary asylum ends. Foreign Minister Juraj Blanár held talks in New York on Wednesday with the Prime Minister of the Kingdom of Tonga, Fatafehi Fakafanua, on establishing diplomatic relations, cooperation within the United Nations, and support for Slovakia's candidacy for a non-permanent seat on the UN Security Council for the 2028-29 term. During the meeting, both sides confirmed their interest in establishing diplomatic relations between Slovakia and the Kingdom of Tonga. Official documents could be signed in September during the 81st session of the UN General Assembly. Czechia and Slovakia are expanding cooperation in the procurement of weapons. This